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2: During the system outage, we launched an internal collection initiative by providing JFL employees with copies of their outstanding bills. While we're pointing out, we realize we have to start from inside and work our way out. So several outreach included extension of opportunities to make payment to the government house, cabinet members, senators of this body, and the legislative staff to encourage each one to make payment while our electronic billing capacities were being restored. Operations came back online in October of 2025, and First Source, a third-party revenue cycle management partner, began on February 1st, 2026. This partner extends beyond recovering outstanding accounts. It is focused on redesigning the revenue cycle process to improve our financial performance. Together, we have implemented measures to strengthen clinical documentation, improve coding, accuracy, and charge capture, streamline our billing workflows, reduce claims denials, improve collections, and establish a standardized performance matrix and accountability. These efforts already produce measurable results. Before engaging First Source, JFL averaged approximately $1.1 million dollars in monthly cash collections from October 2025 to February 2026. Since implementation began, average monthly collections have increased approximately $2.7 million, more than doubling our pre-implementation performance and exceeding our monthly collection goal of $1.98 million by more than 30%, July represents our strongest month to date with approximately $6.3 million collected, more than three times our monthly goal. July collections include payments from prior periods, including claims from the cyber attack period. Progress is also being made in our billing backlog. Approximately 10,616 accounts dated before February 1st, 2026 were identified for review. To date, 5,672 accounts, or 53%, have been reviewed, and 2,831 accounts, or 27%, has been finalized and entered the billing workflow, representing approximately $19.5 million in charges. We are also seeing improvements in the age of our receivables. Accounts receivables over 90 days have declined from a high of 93% to 63%, a 27% point reduction. While this remains above our target of 25%, the improvement demonstrates measurable progress in converting aged accounts into billables and collectible revenue. The work is not complete. Revenue cycle transformation requires sustained improvement in documentation, coding, billing, denial prevention, and collections. However, the results to date demonstrate that the strategy is working, cash collections are increasing, the backlog is being converted into billable claims, and age receivables are declining. Continued improvement in these areas is critical to strengthening cash flow and reducing reliance on our funding sources to support daily operations. The integration and system-wide efficiencies. The next component of our financial recovery strategy is the continued integration of hospital operations across the Virgin Islands. By leveraging the strength and resources of both hospitals, we are reducing duplication, sharing resources, standardizing operations, and creating efficiencies while preserving access to care in both districts. We have already consolidated leadership functions, generated an estimated $2.3 million in savings over a span of 18 to 24 months. Resource sharing is also helping address staffing gaps without duplicating positions. For example, SRMC has deployed a respiratory therapist, anesthesiologist, NICU nurse, and internal medicine staff to JFL to support our staffing gaps, while JFL, nephrology, gastroenterology providers have supported clinical services at SRMC. We continue to evaluate additional specialties and functionalities that can be shared across the system based on the operational need and available capacity. Integration also extends to quality, performance improvement, and workforce operation. Leaders from both hospitals are aligning key performance indicators, reporting structures, performance expectation, while an integrated policy committee will standardize policies and procedures across the system. This effort improves consistency, strengthens regulatory and accreditation readiness, reduces duplicative administrative work, and allow both hospitals to identify performance gaps using the same measures. Human resource leaders are similarly developing a unified employee handbook, which is at 75% completion, and standardized policies to establish consistent workforce practice across the system in both districts. This system-wide approach also extends to our purchasing and supply chain management. We have transitioned from materials management to supply chain management, creating a more comprehensive approach to sourcing, procurement, inventory, distribution, and the utilization across the system in both facilities. This strengthens coordination, accountability, and our ability to ensure critical resources are available when needed. Currently, the hospitals operate under separate legacy systems and group purchasing organizations arrangement. We are assessing both GPOs to determine the feasibility of consolidating purchasing under a single GPO. The objective is to maximize the combined purchasing power of both facilities, secure more favorable pricing and contract terms, reduce duplication, and identify opportunities for greater efficiency. Areas being evaluated include medication and medical supply purchasing, vendor negotiation, products standardization, inventory management, and other shared procurement activities. As integration continues, our technology infrastructure must also evolve to support a more unified health system. A critical step to upgrading the electronic health record across SRMC and JFL. The current Meditech environment is approaching end of life, creating increasing limitation in system support, functionality, security, integration, and the ability to implement new technology. Continuing to make significant investment in an aging platform does not provide an appropriate long-term return when the system will ultimately need to be replaced. A modern EHR will streamline clinical and administrative workflow, reduce duplicate and manual processes, improve access to patient information, and better integrate clinical and financial systems. These efficiencies can improve productivity while strengthening documentation, charge capture, coding, claim processing, denial prevention, and reimbursement. EHR modernization should therefore be viewed not simply as an IT expenditure, but as an investment in system integration, workforce efficiency, revenue cycle performance, and long-term financial sustainability. The workforce optimization. As of June 2026, JFL's workforce include 243 clinical FTEs and 213 non-clinical FTEs, for a total of 456 FTEs. While workforce level have maintained relatively stable year over year, the cost of maintaining that workforce has continued to rise. Personnel expenses now account for approximately 79% of our operating budget, driven in part by contractual union salary increases, mandated compensation adjustments, and the rising cost of wages and benefits. Today, payroll, including gross wage and employer contribution, is approximately $1.9 million every 2 weeks, or roughly $4.1 million per month, compared to the average monthly cash collections of approximately $2.7 million from March through July 2026. While collections are improving, they remain insufficient on our own to support the current payroll structure. This demonstrates the need for a more sustainable personnel cost structure. Our objective is not to reduce the number of employees, but to reduce the personnel budget by approximately 10%. This is distinctly different and important. A significant portion of the required savings can be achieved without eliminating occupied positions by first addressing our vacancies, duplications, organizational structure, resource sharing, and other efficiencies. Phase one of our workforce optimization, our priority is to capture savings while minimizing the impact on existing employees and protecting direct patient care. This phase includes position consolidation, job sharing, cross-training, system-wide resource sharing, departmental reorganization, and a comprehensive review of budgeted vacancies before they are filled. Through measures, JFL anticipates a 7.5% of the 10% personal cost saving reduction before considering significant workforce reduction. Phase two workforce reduction to the full extent, the full budgetary target cannot be achieved through phase one. Additional reductions will be based on the operational needs and productivity while maintaining safe patient care. The strategy progresses from exempt positions, temporary positions, per diem, part-time positions, retirement or natural attrition, permanent non-union employees, and only when necessary, permanent union employees in accordance with applicable collective bargaining agreements. This sequence is intended to achieve the remaining financial requirements while minimizing disruption to the workforce and clinical operations. While optimizing the workforce, we continue to recruit for critical clinical and operational roles with the hiring freeze for non-essential positions. Within our physician workforce, recruitment efforts are also progressing. We have hired an internal medicine physician for reducing reliance on high-cost locum coverage, and have successfully converted two emergency room physicians from locum to employee status. These conversions, together with additional mid-shift coverage, are intended to strengthen our ED coverage, improve workflows, and reduce patient wait times. More broadly, we are shifting away from reliance on locum tenants, modeled by converting physicians, when appropriate, to employee or per diem status. This directly addresses our cash flow challenges, as delayed payments can disrupt locum coverage. Transitioning physicians to payroll provides greater payment reliability, helping with recruitment and retention of critical physician coverage. The model also reduces costs associated with locum arrangements, including travel, lodging, rental vehicles, and agency-related expenses. This strategy, complemented by developing a regional and national recruitment relationships, including engagement with the National Medical Association to strengthen the pipeline for physician recruitment. Strategic service line expansion. Patient transfer data, utilization trends, and community health needs are guiding decisions on where local clinical capacity should be strengthened. Through June of 2026, cardiology and nephrology together accounted for 47% of all our off-island transfers. This provides a clear roadmap for where targeted service expansion can have the greatest impact on our patient access, off-island transfers, and ultimately revenue. Through June 2026 alone, 38 patients were transferred for cardiology and interventional cardiology service, the largest category of off-island transfers. In response, JFL and SRMC are jointly advancing development of an interventional cardiology program. We are currently evaluating physician partnerships and program proposals. JFL is working to restore the cardiac catheterization laboratory services and add request for proposal for cardiac catheterization imaging system has been issued, making a significant step towards reestablishing this capacity and having the capabilities within our territory. Neurology represents the second largest transfer category, with 33 patients requiring off-island care through June of 2026. To strengthen local capacity, JFL and SRMC is advancing implementation with a permanent telestroke program. During the cyber attack, JFL participated in a pilot with the U.S. Department of Health and Human Services, demonstrating the feasibility to remote neurological consultation. A site visit from the University of Florida Division of Neurology from Jacksonville, Florida, is anticipated as the next step towards implementation. Expanding our patient specialty is another priority, with the development of a telehealth clinic and laboratory draw station in downtown Christiansted, supported by a $500,000 Office of Management budget grant. The project will provide another access point for outpatient care laboratory services, creating additional outpatient revenue opportunities. A vendor for the telehealth booth has been selected and implementation is underway. Restoration of our nuclear medicine services is supported by a $400,000 grant secured by the Office of Insular Affairs. The Nuclear Regulatory Commission license has been renewed. Site preparation is approximately 90% completed, and the equipment has been manufactured and is awaiting shipment. JFL was also awarded $750,000 community project funding through the U.S. House of Representatives for an MRI imaging expansion project. Together with nuclear medicine, expanding imaging capabilities and capacities will support earlier diagnosis, specialty care, and the ability to provide care locally. As these services are restored and expanded, JFL will also work with commercial payers to keep appropriate portions of care within the territory. Even when specialized treatment may occur off-island, diagnostic imaging, laboratory testing, perioperative evaluation, and follow-up care may be performed locally. Keeping these services at JFL improves continuity of care while retaining reimbursements in the territory. So leveraging our strategic partners, through fiscal year 2026, the St. Croix Community Hospital Foundation serves as a strategic partner by securing external funding and donations, supporting capital investments, and providing bridge financing to allow the advancement of critical projects without placing additional strain on the operational cash flow. To date, the foundation has helped to secure or support several key investments, included, as previously mentioned, the $400,000 Office of Insular Affairs grant, the $750,000 in community project funding, the $500,000 in the Office of Management and Budget grant, the $48,000 LAPC Project Safe Neighborhood to purchase security equipment that enhances the safety of our hospital security personnel. A $100,000 bridge loan to facilitate the upfront purchases of 83 computers under the reimbursable Office of Health Information Technology grant, accelerating critical technology modernization while awaiting grant reimbursement. $50,000 in foundation funding to upgrade the hospital-wide electronic access control and swipe card security system, and $60,000

0: investments demonstrate the value of leveraging philanthropic, federal grants, strategic partners to strengthen our healthcare infrastructure. However, grants and philanthropic funding are primarily intended to support capital improvements and one-time investments. Sustaining these initiatives require ongoing operational funding to support staffing, maintenance, equipment, technology, and day-to-day costs of delivering care. So for fiscal year 2027, our proposed budget expense total approximately $85.47 million and is allocated as follows. Personnel services will remain the largest portion of our expense, accounting for $44.9 million, or approximately 52.5% of our budget. This represents a 1% increase compared to fiscal year 26, and it includes the mandatory minimum wage with offsets from the workforce alignment. Our fringe benefits accounts for 17.49 million, or approximately 20.5 of our budget. The projected $2.2 million increase from the fiscal year 2026 level is primarily due to the higher in health insurance premium, which reflects the current run rate and retirement costs. Supply costs are projected to reach $5.1 million, approximately 52% decrease from fiscal year 2026. This decrease is primarily attributed to the reduction in medical supplies, pharmacies, operational supplies, and implants from fiscal year 2026, and a 35% increase from 2026, which was projected. Other services and charges are budgeted at $14.75 million, representing a 30% increase over fiscal year 2026. This category includes expenses related to the physician and employee recruitment, professional services, and operational contracts. The increase is primarily due to a $4.5 million in funding from prior year debts. Utilities and facilities operations are projected at $3.2 million, representing a 35% decrease from fiscal year 2026. Electricity remains the largest utility expense, with anticipated costs exceeding $2.3 million, a decrease of approximately 1.5%. This projection accounts for the rate increase and the operations of three physical structures, JFL Main, the Cardiac Center, the JFL North Administration Building. While energy-saving measures are being pursued, utility costs remain relatively fixed given the nature of the round-the-clock hospital operations. Total expenses of $85.47 million. The fiscal year 27 proposed budget is supported by the projected hospital generation revenue and the $31 million in the proposed Government of the Virgin Islands funding. With the additional $1.5 for the cardiac catheterization lab and the $250 for the telestroke expansion, this portion will represent about 38.3% of the total operating costs. This budget reflects the resources currently anticipated for fiscal year 2025. However, as demonstrated in this testimony, the cost of providing healthcare continues to exceed available resources. We therefore respectfully request consideration of an increased allotment to stabilize operations, meet critical operating needs, and ensure continued access to healthcare. Capital budget, which is separate from our operational budget, JFL has identified approximately $3.69 million to attain capital needs for critical equipment and infrastructure. Before closing, I'd like to turn over the presentation to Mr. Darrell Smalls, Executive Director for THRT, who will provide testimony on JFL's ongoing construction projects.
1: Good morning, Honorable Senator Novell E. Francis, Chairman of the Committee on Budget, Appropriations, and Finance of the 36th Legislature, and other Honorable Senators of the Committee, other Senators of the 36th Legislature, Senate staff,

0: Hospital testifiers and the listening and viewing audience. My name is Darrell A. Smalls, Executive Director of Facilities and Capital Development for the Territorial Hospital Redevelopment Team. As the Executive Director of the THRT, on behalf of Chief Executive Officer Darlene Baptiste, my team and I have continued to manage and oversee the planning, programmatic design, final design, bidding, project management, construction, procurement, and closeout for the redevelopment of our territorial health facilities to include the Governor Juan F. Louis Hospital, the Roy L. Schneider Hospital, the Charlotte Kimmelman Cancer Institute, and the Myra Keating Smith Community Health Center. Equally important, we have been actively engaged in several enabling projects that are essential to the redevelopment of our four facilities. While the primary purpose of today's presentation is the JFL's fiscal year 27 budget, I want to thank you for this opportunity to join CEO Baptiste and the executive leadership team of the Governor Juan F. Louis Hospital to share testimony this morning as it pertains specifically to the status of the reconstruction of JFL and the various enabling projects which are essential to the eventual demolition and reconstruction. These projects include Cassava Gardens, 5-acre development, and interim dialysis. With respect to the Governor Juan F. Louis Hospital, through the Office of Disaster Recovery as part of the project bundling, Suffolk has been contracted as the Construction Management at Risk, or CMAR. The CMAR construction delivery method has been forwarded consistent with other major healthcare project solicitations in the territory. The THRT, along with the leadership of JFL and the architect of record, FLAD, Suffolk have been actively engaged in right-sizing or optimization efforts for the new Governor Juan F. Louis Hospital. This effort has become necessary with the onboarding of Suffolk as the previously completed programming and design efforts, which culminated in final design plans and specifications more than 2 years ago, must undergo redesign. With the various challenges currently being experienced in the territory with respect to labor, housing, shipping, and global market conditions, the estimated costs to realistically construct the hospital as previously designed have changed. Regardless of the final decisions that will be derived through these collaborative efforts, there can be no compromising on the quality, code requirements, and most importantly, the ability to deliver quality health care in a resilient facility to the residents of St. Croix. One silver lining to report, despite the ongoing challenges, is that just last week, Wednesday, August 5th, 2026, we finally received the finding of no significant impacts, otherwise known as a FONSI, which I must admit was a long, arduous process that commenced in early 2025. This FONSI now paves the way for the first phase, consisting of the demolition and then the subsequent phase, the reconstruction of JFL. Following the selection of a demolition contractor and the completion of all prerequisite requirements, we anticipate the demolition to commence by the first quarter of 2027. To facilitate the demolition phase of JFL, there were several projects that needed to be undertaken, some which have been since completed while others are in the process of being completed. Remaining enabling projects include the completion of Cassava Gardens, 5-acre development, and the interim dialysis that are all in varying stages. Cassava Gardens. This project is 95% completed, entails the build-out of an existing structure to provide an off-site administrative facility that will house all non-clinical operations of JFL. In addition to the consolidation of administrative personnel, this site will also provide much-needed storage for all medical, non-medical, and food supplies in a central location in a safe and environmentally conducive space. The remaining work includes the procurement of furniture, fixtures, and equipment, completion of permanent WAPA electrical service, the installation of locks and security systems, along with the completion of project closeout activities. The 5-acre development. This project is approximately 60% completed, which includes parking for more than 200 vehicles and a 10,000 square foot structure to support the operations of JFL North. The structure will include space for materials management or ready service storages, or as we've heard today, what is the correct terminology for materials management? Supply chain management. medical records, and medical waste handling operations, including storage. The five-acre plot, currently situated to the east of JFL North, will include a two-lane roadway that will form a connection to the main roadway formerly known as Pepper Tree Road or the Claude Benjamin Memorial Drive. Construction continues to progress across the entire site. Recent activities include the completion of the main building slab and will soon commence with the paving of roadways within the next 2 weeks, along with the creation of ADA parking access for the emergency room. This project is currently anticipated to achieve substantial completion by October of 2026. The interim dialysis facility. This project, which is 40% completed, will enable the relocation of current outpatient dialysis operations from trailers into a hardened facility. During last year's August budget hearing, I presented that this project would commence by September of 2025. However, we officially received the obligation from FEMA in January of 2026 for the required funding to commence with this project. The notice to proceed was issued in March of 2026 with a contracted completion by this December 2026. The relocation of the current dialysis operations is critically important to the demolition of JFL as the trailers presently reside within the demolition zone. We have been working closely with both the selected contractor for the demolition construction phases of the new JFL and the contractor selected for the interim dialysis facility to ensure a timely and safe transition. As we continue to transition from interim projects to permanent projects, we undoubtedly continue to experience challenges unique to the territory, which include the global supply markets, the limited workforce within the territory for both skilled and unskilled labor, housing, and the unstable pricing resulting from the imposition of tariffs. Disruptions and shortages in steel, aluminum, wood building materials, microchips, and plastic raw materials are all prevalent in today's driven marketplace and are not unique to any singular company, material, or channel. These disruptions and shortages are generally caused by increasing demands and consolidations in the entire supply chain. These issues are generally outside the scope of control of any vendor and or supplier. Of equal concern, we have also noted that there has been a decrease in local contractor participation. To address the concerns from the aspects of long lead items and volatile market conditions, under serious consideration is for owner acquisition of major components and systems to ensure standardization of material, equipment, and systems. Specifically with respect to the standardization of systems such as generators and mechanical system, which upon startup will aid with the maintenance and training of hospital personnel who will be tasked to maintain and ensure the reliability of these major systems for many years to come. While these challenges can appear to be daunting, the THRT continues to collaborate with the Office of Disaster Recovery, FLAD, Suffolk, and our federal and regulatory partners to ensure that we remain transparent with our board, the leadership of the Governor Wyandotte Louis Hospital, and the hardworking staff of JFL, and equally important, our St. Croix community. Before I close, I would like to share a few snapshots of the various projects underway or about to commence here on the island of St. Croix.
1: You may proceed, media have them up.
0: There is some music behind a bit. I'm not sure why it's not playing.
1: Media, can you work on the voice music in the background?

0: So small as if you'll just narrate in the meantime. Right.
1: Okay. So what we're showing here is how the, in particular, the 5-acre site started. Here's where we started excavating the site. Those of us on the island of St. Croix were familiar with the soccer field. Much of the hillside that was excavated, there were over 5,000 truckloads of fill that were brought to the site to create stabilization and to level the site. The site was extremely sloped, and as you'll see as we evolve, we've had to construct a number of retaining walls to create the parking and as well as the foundations for the building. In some areas, we've had retaining walls over 22 feet in height, which then had to be backfilled. This is kind of one of those walls, not the 22 feet. To cut costs and use localized materials, we did a lot of retaining walls out of gabion baskets, which provided rocks from our local quarries. In this photo here is the 10,000 square foot building. On the left, the concrete, the pad foundations and the building as it's erected. Continue to see progress across this project. The roof is now on. Today, if you go there, the studs are up, walls are going up, roofing insulation that is going on. In the front of the hospital here, we've installed site drainage, and then we'll be creating parking for our emergency room. This is a time lapse of what has transpired from the inception of this project to where we are today.

major components of this project, again, because of the slope, was to mitigate the runoff, the surface runoff that would run off of the site. Here we're transitioning to our interim dialysis facility located at Five Corners by Princess, the former location of the Nissan establishment. Began with the demolition of the facility, reinforcing the roofing structure and putting in all the infrastructure that is necessary.

facility at the far left corner are two water tanks. While we're going to be receiving water from WAPA, we're going to maintain ample supply on the site. Here is our interim administrative facility, Cassava Gardens, as that project also evolved. Area build out. Like I said, this facility is essentially 95% complete and just awaiting permanent WAPA service and close out of the facility. Located along Hess Road.

the Governor Juan F. Louis Hospital. We've done presentations with this body before. This is how we started out as an 8-story facility and the redesign and optimization efforts. We're now looking at about a 5-story facility.

0: connection still remains with the Virgin Islands Cardiac Center. The THRT, Territorial Board, and Executive Leadership Teams from the Governor Juan F. Louis Hospital and the Schneider Regional Medical Center continue to strive for optimization and to establish unified standards so that the medical and clinical programs remain consistent at all facilities. This is vitally important for the sustainability, resiliency, operability, and maintenance of these major investments. Once completed, our facilities will be the state-of-the-art healthcare facilities for the people of the Virgin Islands. As I conclude my brief project update, I want to thank this body for your continued support of the Office for the Territorial Hospital Redevelopment Team in both the St. Croix and St. Thomas, St. John districts. To my team, I want to thank you publicly. Thank each and every one of you for your continued dedication, commitment, and most importantly, your tireless efforts to this mission we have embarked upon. This concludes my update on the status of the rebuilding efforts specific to the Governor Juan F. Louis Hospital and the various enabling projects, which will facilitate the eventual demolition of the existing JFL. I will remain available to answer questions at the appropriate time. At this time, I would like to return the presentation to Chief Executive Officer Darlene A. Baptiste.
1: Thank you very much, Executive Director Small, for that testimony. We don't have a copy of it. Please get it to...

give you some time to get some water. And I need for you to speed up that second one, you know, so that we could get to the question period. Madam Clerk, please conduct the roll call at this time.

0: grande es mi razón de estar contigo. ¿Y cuánta falta le haces a este corazón que me hace sentir lo que hoy te pido? Regresa, mi amor. Regresa.
1: Senator Kurt A. Vele. Senator Vele, present. Mr. Chair, 7 present.
2: Thank you very much, Madam Clerk. Please also recognize the presence of non-committee members, Senator Angel Bocas Jr., Senator Avery Lewis, Senator Carla J. Joseph, Senator Franklin Johnson, as well as Senator Clifford Joseph Sr. At this time, we'll go ahead and get the testimony for the Roy Lester Snyder Regional Medical Center.
3: A pleasant good morning again, and thank you, 27 budget for the Snyder Regional Medical Center, totaling $106.36 million. This budget reflects the resources currently anticipated for fiscal year 2027. Again, throughout this testimony, as we did in part one, we restate the outline for how the cost of providing care continues to exceed available resources. And again, we therefore ask respectfully, please consider an increase in the allotment to stabilize operation, meet critical operational needs, and ensure continued success for healthcare. Snyder Regional Medical Center is committed to providing compassionate healthcare and equitable healthcare. As the district's sole provider for acute care, cancer care, and other major clinical services, SRMC ensures access to essential healthcare under the mandate of the Virgin Islands Code 16, Title 16. SRMC includes Roy Lester Snyder Hospital, St. Thomas, the Mary Keating Smith Community Health Clinic on St. John, and the soon-to-reopen Charlotte Kimmerman Cancer Institute, CKCI, all working to meet or exceed Joint Commission accreditation standards. From October to June 2026, SRMC serves the community through more than 26,000 patient encounters annually, including 18,038 inpatient days, 12,237 emergency department visits, 11,955 outpatient registrations, 1,725 surgeries, and 335 births, reflecting our commitment to high-quality care. These numbers represent thus far reflects the commitment to serving our community, not with the ease

which this care is delivered. While SRMC continues to fulfill its responsibility, again, we do so in a challenging fiscal environment. We provide you the same payer information specifically to SRMC, where our current payer mix compared to the financially sustainable benchmarks. For SRMC Medicare, it's at 42.6% with a benchmark of 40%, national benchmark of 40%. Medicaid at 19.4% with a benchmark of 12%. Commercial SRMC 23% with a national benchmark of 45%. And self-pay and others 15.1% with a national benchmark of 3%. Thus resulting in approximately $45.3 million in uncompensated care, representing the cost of services provided without reimbursement. Specifically to our housing borders and care beyond acute services, the housing of hospital borders also plays significant pressures on the healthcare system. These patients, as previously defined, are medically ready for discharge and no longer meet the criteria for acute care hospitalization. For fiscal year 2025, SRMC cares for borders over 2,264 patient days, generating $9,204,908 in uncompensated border care while occupying beds needed for patients requiring acute services. Our outstanding inter-agency receivables further contributes to the existing cash flow pressures for SRMC. While these balances represent only one component of the much broader financial picture, timely reimbursement for services would improve cash flow for SRMC and strengthen our ability to meet our operational obligation. The current balances total approximately $2.1 million, including $1.03 million from the Department of Health, $729,625 from the Department of Labor, $346,783 from the Bureau of Corrections, and $10,211 from East End Medical Center, and $1,438 from the Department of Human Services. Again, we continue to work collaboratively with our government partners to improve collections and reduce outstanding obligations.

0: es mi razón de estar contigo. ¿Y cuánta falta le haces a este corazón que me hace sentir lo que hoy te pido? Regresa, mi amor.
1: 49 patients. In addition, we also have received funding for the Zito EEG brain monitoring system, which would expand our neurological diagnostic capabilities and improve access to advanced neurological services across St. Thomas, St. John, and St. Croix. The reopening of the Charlotte Kimmerman Cancer Center remains a major service expansion as provided, which will be additional information will be provided by our Executive Director Smalls on this major construction project. And the focus is now shifting from clinical to operational readiness with an anticipated date of November 2026. The SRMC Foundation and community involvement recognizes that the financial pressures facing the government of the Virgin Islands and our healthcare system, while continued public investment remains essential to maintaining critical healthcare services, SRMC is doing all it can to help itself, aggressively pursuing philanthropy, grants, community partners, and other external resources to supplement limited hospital operating and government funds. We have the $250,000 from the GI suite equipment and expansion, $137,000 for the BioFire molecular diagnostic system pending the grant reimbursement, $70,000 for emergency department stretchers and replacement mattresses, $30,000 for the GI scope repairs and equipment, $25,000 for the GI procedure suite and emergency department expansion design, $11,000 for a pediatric warmer, $5,200 for disposable bronchoscopes and cables for ICU and emergency care, and $83,184,000 upfront funding for the telemedicine hardware and software reimbursed through the Technical Assistance Program for grant, and that's specifically for SRMC and Myra Keaton.

0: Fiscal year 2027 proposed budget. SRMC proposed budget operating budget includes the Roy Lesher Schneider Hospital, the Mary Keating Smith Community Health Center, and the Charlotte Kimmerman Institute, totaling $106.36 million. The budget is balanced with the projected operating revenues equal to the projected operating expenses. Of the total budget, approximately $101.44 million supports existing SRMC operations, and approximately $4.9 million represents the additional operational requirements associated with CKCI. Revenue for fiscal year 2027, SRMC projects approximately $86 million in gross patient revenue, approximately $20 million in anticipated bad debt, and net patient revenue is budgeted at approximately $66 million. This budget includes a $34.25 million in government from the government and the operation appropriation, consisting of $32.75 million from SRMC-based operation and $1.5 in additional support for CKCI. The remaining revenue is supported by approximately $5.08 million in other revenue, $800,000 in HRSA CARES FEMA-related funding, and $200,000 in contributions and other support, and approximately $18,000 in interest income. The operating expenses are budgeted at $106.36 million. The major categories within the operating budget is salary and wages, fringe benefits, supplies, and other services and charges for utilities. Salaries and wages are budgeted at approximately $50.36 million, representing 47.4% of total operating costs. This category includes classified and unclassified salaries, overtime, holiday pay, night and other differentials, sick leave, annual leave, and other personnel-related compensation. The budget includes approximately $32.4 million for classified salaries, $5.47 million for unclassified salaries, $2.8 million for overtime, and $2.94 million for holiday pay. Fringe benefits are budgeted at approximately $18.73 million, or 17.6% of the total operating costs. Many components, including the $7.50 million in employer retirement contributions, $7.32 million in health insurance premium, and $3.7 million in FICA expenses. Together, salary and fringe benefits total approximately $69.09 million and represents approximately 65% of SRMC's fiscal year operating budget. Materials and supplies are budgeted at approximately $11.79 million, representing approximately $11.1 million. Repairs and maintenance continue to be particularly important to SRMC's operations with the aging physical plant, and must maintain existing equipment and infrastructure while the territory advances its plan for the replacement hospital. Other services and charges are budgeted at approximately $19.17 million, or 18% of the operating expense. Utilities expended are budgeted at $6.39 million, representing about $5 million of the total operating expense. Before closing part two, again, Mr. Chair, I'd like to hand the presentation over to Mr. Smalls to provide his testimony on SRMC's ongoing construction projects.
1: Good morning. While the primary purpose of today's presentation is SRMC's fiscal year 27 budget, I thank you for this opportunity to join CEO Baptiste and the executive leadership team of the Schneider Regional Medical Center to share testimony today as it pertains specifically to the status of the reconstruction of the Charlotte Kimmerman Cancer Institute, the Myra Keating Smith Community Health Center, and the Roy L. Schneider Hospital. I recently testified before the Committee on Health, Hospitals, and Human Services on July 22, 2026, wherein I provided an update as it pertains specifically to the reconstruction efforts that have been undertaken with respect to the Charlotte Kimmerman Cancer Institute. As reported, the reconstruction efforts of CKCI are 99% completed, with $34,932,144.84 billed out of the total contract value of $35,186,153.39. The project is currently in the final punch list phase, and the general contractor is procuring all added stock from subcontractors to satisfy project closeout requirements and contract specifications. The remaining effort to complete the facility is the acquisition of owner-supplied items to include IT equipment, FF&E, and minor medical equipment. To date, we have selected a vendor for the IT equipment. Once the contracts are executed, we will move post-haste to the acquisition, delivery, and installation, all of which is slated to be completed by November of 2026. Similarly, we have selected a vendor for the FF&E, and the contract has been executed. We have commenced collaboration with the vendor to solidify final FF&E selections, which will facilitate the acquisition, delivery, and installation, all of which is slated to be completed by November of 2026. Lastly, minor medical equipment has been by far one of the greatest procurement challenges. I must assure this body and the community that all efforts to procure this equipment are being undertaken while ensuring that we comply with all applicable procurement rules of the Government of the Virgin Islands and with the Public Assistance Program and Policy Guide, often referred to as the Papa G. We have since resolved this challenge and have been working collaboratively with multiple vendors to procure the critically needed equipment to ensure timely acquisition, delivery, and installation, all of which is slated to be delivered to the facility by November of 2026. Rest assured, to date, we have successfully completed the installation of all critical infrastructure to include all mechanical, electrical, and plumbing, fire protection, and IT low-voltage systems, which are in place and operational. Likewise, we have successfully procured both the linear accelerator and CT simulator, which are installed and operational, while we await the physicist's sign-off and acceptance. With respect to the Myra Keating Smith Community Health Center, through the Office of Disaster Recovery and as a part of the project bundling, the joint venture of Consigli Benton VI-1 was selected for various projects on the island of St. John to include the demolition and reconstruction of MKS. As recently as last week, the leadership of SRMC and MKS collaborated with the architect of record, the Smith Group, and the THRT to begin finalizing the clinical, administrative, and the service space program, as well as to explore various design aspects of the new facility. Just prior to this presentation, the THRT have been culminating its efforts with the Department of Planning and Natural Resources as a part of the initial requirements to enable the demolition to commence. Fresh off the press, the federal consistency determination was received Monday, August 10, 2026, which will facilitate the next steps to proceed with the geotechnical investigations of the site as well as to commence with the demolition of MKS. With this crucial step behind us now, the next order of business is to obtain the federal environmental approval for the demolition. We remain confident that these efforts will result in favorable approval, whereby we can commence with the demolition before the end of calendar year 2026. Currently, the construction manager at risk, Consigli Benton Joint Venture 1, will soon publicly issue a request for proposals for the selection of a subcontractor to perform the demolition services to align with the commencement before the end of the year. With respect to the reconstruction of the Roy L. Schneider Hospital, the Office of Disaster Recovery posted a publicly advertised formal solicitation resulting in participation from several nationally qualified general contracting firms responsive to the hospital's full replacement and subsequent demolition of the existing facility. The Construction Management at Risk, or CMAR, construction delivery method has been forwarded consistent with other major healthcare solicitations in the territory. The final selection of a CMAR for the Roy Schneider Hospital replacement is anticipated by the end of this month, August 2026. THRT, SRMC leadership, and the architect of record shall initiate program verification early in early September 2026 through December 2026 to update the existing program to meet the current financial setting. This effort will be followed by design reviews, documentation, along with early award packages, GMP packages, between January of 2027 and November of 2028. The final design plans and specification packages would be substantially completed. After the award and upon completion of the contracting and onboarding of the CMAR phase has been completed, it is anticipated that three early design packages shall be collaboratively coordinated with the CMAR to enable advanced work efforts with major subcontractors to expedite the project schedule while facilitating various long lead equipment early procurement for time and cost savings. Examples include structural, steel for the hospital superstructure, mechanical, air-cooled chillers, boilers, and air handlers, electrical, transformers, switchgear, emergency generators, transfer switches, fire alarm system, plumbing, water tank, oxygen generating equipment, medical gas equipment, fire pumps, medical equipment, both major and minor fixed movable medical equipment. Based on the approach outlined above, construction of the RLS replacement hospital could commence as early as late fall of 2028. While these reconstruction efforts may seem daunting, the THRT will continue collaborating with the Office of Disaster Recovery, STANTEC, the CMAR that will be soon selected, and our federal and regulatory partners to ensure that we remain transparent with our board, the leadership of Roy L. Schneider Hospital, the hardworking staff of RLS, and equally important, our St. Thomas and St. John community. Before I close, I would like to share a few snapshots of the various projects underway or are about to commence in the St. Thomas-St. John district.

0: you may narrate as necessary.
1: Share a little bit of the financials expended to date on the three major projects underway. As stated, the leadership, and we've been meeting with the contracting manager at risk and just awaiting for final design. Sharing here on the screen are just some design concepts. This is by no means a final design, just showing two different concepts of how we're looking at reconstructing the Myron Keating Smith Community Health Center in Dallas at the same time. Stated, Royal Schneider Hospital, we're not far enough to provide more detailed information, but once the CMAR is brought on board, we'll be able to share with the entire community exactly where we're at. This is kind of highlighting here just how we evolved in terms of hiring a CMAR during our various walkthrough. On the screen are just some snapshots of how renderings of what the potential new hospital could look like. Moving into the now completed Charlotte Kimmerman Institute, just highlighting where we were as to where we are today. Highlighting some of the key functions that happened. We call this a topping off ceremony. This is when you install the highest structural steel element. What we're doing across the territory is we're doing above ground water storage tanks to eliminate the underground cisterns that will provide long-term maintenance. Major equipment that has been installed in the CAT scan, CT simulator, I should say, in the Charlotte Kimmerman Cancer Institute, followed by the linear accelerator. As stated, this equipment has been fully installed, functional, and is just awaiting the physicist's sign-off and certification. The minor medical equipment solicitation that I discussed has components on there that require some equipment that the physicist needs to facilitate the sign-off. Showing the completed mechanical yard of CKCI. Again, CKCI will be totally independent from the main hospital. Thereby, when the demolition phase and reconstruction phase goes on, we will not be impacted by any electrical or water disruption. As I close, the THRT, Territorial Board, and Executive Leaderships from both the JFL and SRMC continue to strive for optimization and to establish unified standards that the medical and clinical programs remain consistent at all facilities. I think the overall theme that we've been saying today is that we want to make sure that we can standardize as well as to reduce costs across the territory. And this is vitally important for the sustainability, resiliency, operability, and maintenance of these major investments. As I conclude my brief project update, I want to thank this body for your continued support for the Office of the Territorial Hospital Redevelopment Team in both districts. To my team, I want to publicly thank you for your continued dedication, commitment, and most importantly, your tireless efforts to this mission we have embarked upon. This concludes my update on the status of the rebuilding efforts specific to the Charlotte Kimmerman Cancer Institute, the Myra Keating Smith Community Health Center, and the Roy L. Schneider Hospital. I will remain available to answer questions at the appropriate time. At this time, I'd like to return the presentation to Chief Executive Officer Darlene Baptiste.
2: Mr. Chairman and distinguished members of the committee, in closing and throughout this testimony, we presented more than just a budget. While a lengthy presentation, we've also presented a strategy. We began by reaffirming our mission and a critical role that both JFL and SRMC plays in our healthcare for the territory. We then provided a transparent assessment of our financial and operational realities, confronting both hospitals, acknowledging the challenges and the threatening our long-term sustainability. Most importantly, we stated that both JFL and SRMC are not waiting for those challenges to resolve themselves. Over the past year, we've developed a comprehensive financial recovery, which was outlined. We recognize the challenges before us and cannot be solved by government funding alone, nor do they solve any operational improvements alone. Success requires both responsible management and strategic investment. To the entire JFL and SRMC staff, thank you for your amazing care, your hard work, and especially during this challenging time. You have exhibited your commitment daily to our patients. I am deeply grateful not only for you, but for everyone and all that you do. Thank you, thank you, thank you. You are not just a hospital worker. You are a contributor to a healthy Virgin Islands. Senators, together we have the opportunity to strengthen health care in the Virgin Islands. So as we address your questions and concerns at this time, we keep in mind that it is the ultimate goal of building a healthy health care system with greater access, stronger clinical services, improved financial sustainability, and better outcomes for the people who we have the privilege to serve. On behalf of the Board of Directors, physicians, nurses, hospital workers, the employees, volunteers, and everyone who depends on JFL and SRMC, thank you for your continued support and your favorable consideration as we welcome questions. God richly bless you. JFL, SRMC, history will make room for our destiny.
0: Thank you very much, Chief Executive Officer Batiste, for your comprehensive overview of your FY 2027 budget for both the JFL as well as the Roy Lester Snyder Hospital. I know that we have been joined, both of them in this particular block, so I wanted to just go ahead and, for record purposes, to read block two into the agenda, and then we'll go from there.
3: Block two, Snyder Regional Medical Center. Invited testifier, Darlene A. Batiste, Chief Executive Officer. Mr. Chairman, that concludes the reading of block two.
0: Thank you very much. Did we recognize the presence of Senator Johnson? Very well, good. I must say that health care, quality health care, would be one of the number one priorities moving forward, in this territory, both the St. Croix and St. Thomas and John District. And for that reason, I think it's important that we're able to really, vet the discussion here this morning to make sure we understand where we're at, the challenges, as well as the accomplishment, but how do we create that path forward, to address and meet those challenges as it pertains to health care. So I will be allowing reasonable time for my colleagues to be able to satisfy their questions in respect to addressing this particular issue, hence my consolidation of both blocks. And I heard that the CEO as well as her staff has walked with their toothbrush and pack their sandwiches and lunch because they're going to be here all day for this exercise this morning. So thank you for that. At this time, I'd like to just get some housekeeping, and I wanted to focus in on your actuals. Have you received all of your allotments to date from the Office of Management and Budget?
2: CEO Darlene Batiste, no, Senator. We have not received our full allotment for either of our facilities.
0: What is the delta? Where are you? What's your budget? The allotments.
2: Senator, if I may, I'll hand over to Ms. Asa Victor, our Senior Executive Director of Financial Services for JFL, and Ms. Kenesha Angle in St. Thomas for SRMC.
0: So it's Victor.
4: Good morning. Asa Victor, Senior Executive Director of Financial Services, JFL. To date, we have received $20.4 million, and what is owed is $7.3 million.
0: And you owed for what period?
4: July through September.
0: So you have received up to June 30th?
4: Yes.
0: Very well. Can we get the actuals for personnel, fringe, supplies, other services and charges, utilities, and capital outlay at this point? And for what date is up to, I guess you have information up to June 30th or current? Go ahead.

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2: What is the outstanding vendor's payment?
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0: $45.6 million, $153 million. 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
0: That is as of June.
1: This is just for

0: And Roy Lesnar, if you could go ahead and at least start to get your numbers together, I'll need the same information for you. And again, we're just awaiting the vendors' payment for FY26.
1: So without the legacy vendors, our actual as of June will be $10,115,848.75.
0: And how much of that is beyond 90 days?
1: Beyond 90.
0: While we wait on that number, so we don't have that space, do you have any judgments against the JFL, H at this point? Any pending judgments?
2: Daniel Baptiste, CEO. We have one that we're working through with the AG's office that was outside our jurisdiction, so we're working through the AG's office to make a determination where the corporation's position is on that one judgment.
0: Is there a dollar value to that?
2: The judgment, again, for a legacy blessing bill was $12 million.
0: And that was, it's a legacy issue, not something that happened within FY26.
2: That is correct, Senator.
0: You got that number for me, Ms. Victor?
1: It would be 265 vendors. That includes the legacy vendors.
0: Okay. What is the revenue collection for FY2026 to date?
1: Our revenue collection, it is

0: nostrils are, for personal services, $27.8 million. 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
1: Yeah, let me get the exact amount, please.
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1: Okay.
0: For fringe, we have $10,490,413. 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A total of $48,759,101.
1: Any capital outlay?
0: I have a capital budget, but no capital outlay during this fiscal year.
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1: Total so far received for the year is $17.6 million. 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
0: How much of that for FY26?
1: For FY26, total of that is $23,641,659.
0: How much of that is beyond 90 days?
1: I'll have to get that number for you.
0: What is the revenue collections?
1: Revenue collections as of today is $41,691,651.
0: How is that in comparison to same time period, 25, fiscal year 25?
1: We're seeing a 9% increase in comparison to the prior fiscal year. And if you look at, if you annualize it, we're anticipating a 21% increase in collections compared to fiscal year 2025.
0: Good. Federal funding?
1: We have a number of grants that SRNC has acquired through their efforts. I can pull them up if you want. So SMC currently right now has four grants. We have a surgical and procedural suite improvement for a total of $500,000. We also have a highly infectious disease grant, federal funds for $500,000. We have an interventional cardiology suite for that expansion, a total of $500,000. And we also have some remaining funds from the American Rescue Plan Act. About $1.9 million remaining.
0: Thank you. I know, CEO, you spoke about the cath lab, the cardiac cath lab, and your work to get that going. What is the timeline that have been established for that? We had in the last budget we provided $1.5 million for the cath lab. What is the timeline to get that up and running?
2: Senator, I defer to our Chief of Staff managing the project, Mr. Rollins.
3: Good morning again, Senator James Rollins, Chief of Staff, JFL Hospital. We hope to have everything in place by the end of this calendar year. We have the RFP issued now for the actual equipment, and we're currently in discussions with a public-private partnership for an interventional cardiologist.
0: And is there an ask in this budget for the continuation of that? Is the 1.5 going to be sufficient to get up and running the facilities as well? Is there a need for us to have additional funds in support of getting this up and running in FY27?
3: Right now, we're anticipating about a $500,000 deficit that we were trying to fundraise through the foundation for.
2: And Senator, also with that in mind, given the fact of now we are an integrated system, there is significant funding that's available through the foundation at SRMC that will be used to offset to make sure that we do meet some of that gap. But again, there's going to be a shortfall, as the Chief of Staff stated.
0: Very well. When is the Cassava Gardens location going to be available so that you could make sure that we would vacate in the cardiac center for cardiac use?
4: Good morning, Senator Darrell Smalls, Executive Director, THRT. As mentioned, we're awaiting permanent WAPA power. Once that is in, the facility will have full capacity, so we're anticipating within the next 30 to 60 days.
0: 30 to 60 days. At this time, well, I want to also commend the certainly the donors and partners of the St. Croix Community Hospital Foundation and the tremendous work that they've been doing to, based on your report to really support the hospital. I think it's very commendable, and I want to recognize their contribution there. So, very well. At this time, I'll open up to my colleagues, and then I'll come back with a couple more rounds. Is there anyone else in St. Thomas that need to be recognized at this time before we open up? I know that there are some additional individuals. I see Dr. Comision and some others. Can we have those individuals that came in after the testimony started to at least put your name and assignment on the record, please, on St. Thomas?
5: Good morning. My name is Lisa Williams-Norman, HR manager.
6: Good morning. Dr. Sunita Wadell, Chief Nursing Officer, Snyder Regional Medical Center.
7: Good morning. My name is Kenisha Angle, the Director of Finance for SRMC.
0: Dr. Frank Odlum sitting in for the CMO. Thank you. That's it. One more.
8: Good morning. Steve Gardner, Associate Chief of Operations, Snyder, Regional Medical Center.
9: Good morning. Peter Jamba, Chief Vice President of Facilities and Biomedical Engineering, Snyder Regional Medical Center.
0: Very well. Thank you. At this time, I'll open up to my colleagues. I'll do a 6 minutes round, and we'll start off with Senator Maurice James, Senator Carla Joseph, Senator Dwayne DeGraff, Senator Angel Balquez, Ray Fonseca, Frederick, Senator Frederick, Senator Marvin Blyden, Senator Avery Lewis, Senator Franklin Johnson, Senator Clifford Joseph, Senator Kurt Biele. At this time, Senator Carla Joseph, you're recognized for your 6 minutes.
10: Thank you so kindly, Mr. Chairman. A pleasant good day to everyone and to the hardworking staff at Snyder Regional Medical Center, as well as the Wang F. Louis Medical Center. I really want to commend all of you for the hard work, but I'm going to tell you this morning you need to work a little bit more harder and efficiently to collect the money from, yes, for the billings, okay? I want to start off my questioning with, and my questions are going to only be relative to Snyder Regional Medical Center and, of course, the Myra E. Keating, and, of course, whatever other building that you have happening on the island of St. John. Kindly turn with me to page 8 of your testimony, Ms. Baptiste. Now, I noted, and I want to really commend your team, because you seem to be, and I'm on the, fourth paragraph, where you indicated you have seen a 29% increase in your receivables and your billings and your collections compared to last year. Right, 29.7. However, I noted that your CFO indicated under the questioning of the chair that you are projecting a 21% increase rather than the 29.7 increase. So kindly indicate to us, why are we having a little difference in the projected collection of about 8%?
2: Darlene Baptiste, CEO. of the SRMC, fourth paragraph.
10: Third paragraph, rather.
2: Oh, that the statement that was made by our Director for Financial Services for SRMC, Ms. Kanisha Angle. Kanisha, can you address the Senator's query?
7: Yes, Kanisha Angle, Director of Finance for SRMC. Total collections at the end of fiscal year 2025 totaled $46.05 million for Snyder Regional Medical Center. We are right now averaging and looking at to have a total collections of $55.5 million at the end of September of 2026. That will equate to a 21% increase.
10: Okay, so we just need to adjust because you're having some ebb and flows that you're having relative to the collection of the money. So for this time frame, you're looking that you were having a 29.7% increase. Now, I wanted to ask, I also read in your testimony that you are having a 9, and I am on page 10 of your testimony, you are also encountering a little delta with paying your monthly collection, and you have a delta of $930,000, and this only covers, and we're only looking at payroll, which is vital, because we want to make sure our people are paid and paid on time, and all of their obligations. So kindly indicate to me, have you been paying our workers, your workers, but they belong to us as well, their required GER contribution, their Social Security contributions, and their taxes that you take out of their check on time, and your employer share as well as the employee share as well as whatever other deductions come out of your staff at Schneider Regional on time and on schedule?
2: Darlene Baptiste, CEO. Senator, as stated in the testimony, there is an arrears in reference to paying for those contributions.
10: And what is the plan of action to address that?
2: The plan of action, as stated in the testimony, Senator, as the cash flow positions improved, as we noted with the strategy that we're putting with the financial recovery strategy, as cash becomes available, we are making payments.
10: Okay.
2: Specifically.
10: One moment for me. You have a vendor who is assisting you with the cash flow issues, and they are part of your collection process and your strategy?
2: Yes.
10: And how much are you paying that vendor?
2: That is a percentage off of
10: what
2: of
10: is the percentage?
2: The percentage is 5. I would defer to Kadisha, our director for financial services in St. Thomas. I think it's 5.23. Yeah, she'll give you the exact percentage.
10: Thank you so kindly.
11: 1 minute.
7: It's approximately 5.2% of collection.
10: 5.2% of what they are able to collect is how much they take. Now, how much have we paid them out of the amount that has been collected so far? Do you need to make a correction?
7: Yes, I do. It's 5.4%.
10: Okay. And kindly indicate who the vendor is and also how much we have, who the vendor is and when did this contract commence. And also, I need to know if the similar contract is in place for Wong and Louis.
2: Yes, Senator. The same contract is the same vendor, the third-party payer, First Source, is used for both SRMC and JFL. I will turn it over to our procurement, to our supply chain. For the dates for SRMC is August of 2025. And February 1st for JFL for 2026, but he could give us the exact date.
10: Okay.
2: But the month is correct.
10: Okay. 5. And it's on the both, the percentages for both?
2: It's a joint contract for both facilities.
10: And Mr. Chairman, is there increments of increases over the year or the span of the contract, and how long is this contract? Because collections is how you are paid and all of your staff is paid. So that's for my benefit. and our benefits?
2: The contract period, the contract period, it's a three-year contract with a renewable clause, but I'll, again, turn over to procurement for specificity. Mr. LaRue?
11: LaRue Brown, Chief Supply Chain Officer. The contract is a three-year contract. It was signed in June of 2025, but there were implementations across the two territories at across the two hospitals at different times because of the cyber attack. And the amount is continuing for the whole 3 years. It's not going to increase.
10: Okay. And with the renewables, is the automatic renewable is not going to increase as well?
2: I'm sorry.
10: Can you kind of repeat that?
11: No, it is not an automatic renewal.
10: Okay. Thank you. Mr. Chairman, I will not abuse my time, even though I have other probing questions to ask. I will be asking them at that appropriate time. Thank you so kindly for the time.
12: Thank you for your question, Senator Carla Joseph. Senator Maurice James, you recognize?
13: Thank you, Mr. Chair. Good morning to everyone. Good morning.
12: One second, Senator. You had a point? Point of information? Sorry about that.
14: Thank you very much, Mr. Chair. I try to follow up on the line of questioning in regards to government employees, and I want to ask this question clear. Is the money being taken out of the government employees' check and not being passed on to the contribution to GRS? Are we saying this is happening?
2: Darlene Baptiste, CEO of both facilities. Senator, because of our cash position, we're unable to meet the entire gross amount for their wages and benefits. So we take on the liability of recognizing that it's a charge that's borne by the organization as owed to the entities, whether it's in your particular case, you're asking specifically GRS.
14: Yeah.
2: So it is owed to GRS. It stays on our books as a liability, but the fact that it is not paid, we just restarted resuming payments due to the cyber attack specifically, and of course with SRMC with the cash flow. So we're just resuming those payments on either side.
14: You know, this creates some real hardship for employees. GRS gives out loan, and any individual that owes can't even get a loan. None of them. So, and not that the employee's owing. The government is not paying their part. So it's a double whammy for those employees, especially if somebody is on the verge of retiring.
2: So those persons who for the retirement, their obligations, once we get the letter from GRS and the amount that's owed, a separate check is cut for those individuals to meet their that obligation, so their annuities are not deferred.
14: I need to follow up here on a timely manner, because if I decide to retire tomorrow and you owe, how long has it taken you to cut these checks for these individuals so they could go home and receive their annuity on a timely manner?
2: So we could speak, Senator, if you could speak specifically to once we receive the letter, we cut the check and it's sent down to GRS.
12: And what about the annual leave payout?
2: The annual leave payout, Senator, there is a delay. Again, that's a cash flow perspective. But they are prioritized by the order by which they separate from the organization.
12: How long a delay is it in terms of annual leave? What's the average time?
2: Again, it depends on the cash pass position. We do have persons, if I may, Ms. Isovita could answer that question specifically, but it is months, plural.
12: Isovita?
15: So the process is after they get their last paycheck, we're supposed to pay, but because of our cash flow issues, we're unable to pay. Not this payday, the previous payday, we made a good payment to several individuals that have been retired, resigned for some months now, but we are behind for a few months.
12: How many individuals are still pending annual leave payout? And also, St. Thomas, is it the same issue in St. Thomas in reference to annual leave payout?
2: Ms. Angle could speak specifically to the time frame for St. Thomas.
12: Ms. Angle?
7: Kimmy Shango, Director of Finance for SNC. So we do have a number of individuals that are owed annual or lump sum payments over, I'd say, at least a five-month period.
12: Are you beginning to pay down on those amounts?
7: Yes, we continue to make payments every payroll cycle. Due to the cash flow situation at times, we're not always able to make those payments, and when there is cash availability, those payments are prioritized and made to those individuals.
12: Point of information, Senator Clifford Joseph. Recognize Senator Joseph White.
16: Thank you, Mr. Chair. Good morning to everyone. Along the same line of questioning, could you, for the record, state all the payments that you're not making, not just the GRS, because mortgage payments, I don't know, other insurance payments, for the record, could you please identify the ones that you're not making payments on? That's very important for us to know.
12: Is because we'll put out on the record which employee payments will not be made on a regular basis.
13: On a regular basis, I'm Darlene Baptiste, CEO. I can start off with, you know, we just talked about GRS. Then there's the, we talked about in the testimony, some of the other obligations specifically to AFLAC, MASA, Global EVAC, the union. Again, we've made payment plans and all we are addressing based on the cash flow for each one.
12: Are you making regular payment to the insurance, medical insurance?
13: The medical insurance, Senator, is withdrawn from the allotment prior to coming to us, so that's a direct payment.
12: Can those individuals that have MASA different air ambulance programs, have you reached out to those institutions that the are going to honor if somebody become ill and need to utilize a service, but the amount hasn't been paid for months, are they going to honor?
13: We have had discussions with each one of those, and we have made payment arrangements, and they are honoring. So we have ongoing payments arrangements with several of them, whether it's paying current plus one of the arrears.
12: Okay. Very, very sharp because you just spoke of information, Senator Joseph.
10: Thank you. Thank you so much, Mr. Chairman. I know in the list that you indicated that you haven't paid, are you paying the employees their Social Security into the system? Are you paying the Social Security taxes?
13: I'm Darlene Baptiste. We are arrears in the Bureau and other taxes.
10: And what is the amount?
13: The amount? Senator, I'll defer to either one of the financial team members.
10: Thank you so kindly.
12: Both financial persons, Ms. Victor and Ms. Angle.
15: Good afternoon. For IRB, we owe $5.9 million. And for Social Security taxes, we owe $6.4 million. And this is as of June 30th, 2026.
12: Ms. Obama?
7: For St. Thomas, Social Security taxes, we owe zero. We ensure that those payments are made timely. We're also making all of our payments to AFLAC, MASA, any other withholdings from our employees' paycheck. Affected payments are for GRS, that's a total of $20.8 million, IRB, $3.4 million as of June of 2026.
12: Okay. So, in terms of moving forward, are we at the point where the current charges we're making those payments, if the check run is tomorrow, are we able to now begin, at least with this portion, putting aside the GRS, putting aside the Social Security? Because it's going to continue to accumulate. So we have all of this old debt that we need to clear up. But are we now making the present payment?
13: So that's part of, Senator, that's part of Darlene Baptiste, CEO. That's part of our financial strategy in reference to the current plus dealing with the arrears.
12: Okay, so right payment. Now, are you making the current right now?
2: No, that series of payments was just strictly arrears. The last two payments for GRS, specifically for JFL, was for the arrears.
12: Yeah, but you're paying arrears, but then you're getting more arrears because you're not paying the current. So I'm trying to find, you must develop a system where you're paying the current, and then you'll be able, and then you're able to reduce the arrears. So, you know, CFO?
17: Yes.
12: I need to hear what you have to say about this whole thing. Go tell us the mic. You have met this situation in which employees withholding for certain areas are not being paid. What is your plan, or how do you plan to correct this?
17: Aaron Lodge, CFO, honor of the senator. It's on a holistic basis. The system is carrying a heavy load. You heard about the total debt that's outstanding, both the vendors and the government entities. It's before I came on board, the plan, I heard of many plans. One was to get bond financing to pay off those debts and get them current, because right now the organization are strapped with this heavy debt on both sides. They're strapped with heavy debts on both sides, and if that's, taking, the boat is on the water with that. If you look at the budget for next year, and where cash collection is, they had a good month of cash collection. It's really prioritizing the payment. We're picking up on the revenue cycle side. So, the goal is to capture every penny we earn, or we provide services. Everything that we earn and payment is expected, the goal is to capture all those, including self-pay, which we started sending out bills. But if you look at the budget for next year, it's a balanced budget. There's expectation of government allotment. There's also collection of vendors. We are receiving calls on a daily basis from vendors in order to get release credit holds. The way the vendors operate and they see it, they don't, we wanted to take 5 minutes and make current payments to them and say, let's get caught up with the current stuff. They want to go back. They says, the current is current, which is okay. We have a time frame to pay it. They want us to come up with a plan. Most of them, or all of them, want us to come up with a plan to get caught up on the old debt and then have the current debt delayed. So that's a vendor initiative. But if, I think the ideal state would somehow find funding. And, one of my ideas that I had is that we should go out and get bond financing and finance the old debt. Get that off the backs of these hospitals. And let's move forward. And with an operating basis, with the improvement in cash collection, they should be able to make all current payments. The current debt, current revenue, with the cash payment that's coming in, they should be able to stabilize and balance and maintain the relationship. But that even you're collecting today, the vendors are chomping at the bit for back payment, because the government has back payment. So, if we can find bond financing, something to finance those debt, we can build that into the budget and go forward basis. The debt service, we can build that in, because you can see there's improvement in cash collection across the board. So we need the leaders and the system will be bogged down continuously, and the CEO is taking calls, I'm taking calls, everyone's taking calls from vendors to get rid of this old debt that many of us who are not here inherited. We have the structural gap. There's two things. We have to fix the structural gap, in which we're seeing improvement now because of working on contracts, working on revenue. But all that, it's continuing to weigh the institution down. It's affecting the supplies, payments across the board. So, it's a domino effect, and it's really hindering the organization to move forward as we, the goal is to provide the best quality care for all the residents here and bring more online. It's hindering it. And that's something, it's like in the big elephant in the room, unless we find a competent strategy and plan to get rid of that debt, we won't, they're going to continue to struggle. Next year, if you look at the budget, if I look at it operationally, if we collect, we have a revenue, our collection rate improved, we collect our revenue, there's 60 to 90 days delays in collection. the expense side, it's balanced. We're showing improvement in expenses, and we continue to negotiate across the board all contracts, and CO back fees have been turning over every rock to identify any excess spending and how to reduce it, including the workforce realignment. So the goal there, you know, it's not up to us only whether we make the current payments, but it's a good idea, it's a good suggestion, but we have to get rid of the old debt. Vendors are not, you know, if I say, let me pay you, you know, for example, let's pay the current bill and then continue sending stuff, I say, no.
12: So most of the vendors still have you on credit hold?
2: No, Senator, we'll defer to Mr. LaRue.
12: So you're able to order medication and other supplies and receive it?
2: Yes, Mr. LaRue has been dealing with our supply chain management process in reference to getting release. The same point that you made, some vendors are open to current payment or prepayment, but partial payment on the old. So we're negotiating vendor by vendor.
12: Okay, I'm sure more questions are going to come, but I'm going to move on, and then we have a point of information. Short Senator, and then we're going to go to Senator Mauricio and Senator Fredericks. Okay. You may proceed.
18: Okay. Thank you. CEO Baptiste, real quick, earlier this, I want to say this year, but I think it was this year, Chairman helped me out. We had appropriated $10 million for each hospital, 6.5, I think, from the general. Not the general.
12: So 6.5 from the settlement account, 3.5 from the line of credit.
18: From the settlement account, and 3.5 from the line of credit. Both hospitals had access to the 3.5, but it was left with OMB, and you invoices to OMB. I'll ask the both CFOs, have we utilized that 3.5 to its fullest potential?
2: Senator, for the 3.5, the requests were submitted, but those funds did not materialize in its entirety. We were able to access $500,000 plus for the release of the technical payment for the cyber attack. But outside of that, no additional funds were released based on the invoices submitted and the amounts requested to OMB.
18: Oh, what was the response from OMB?
2: The response for OMB was, not at this time.
18: You know, it really amazes me because we have the director of OMB, the commissioner of finance, both sitting on the board, and they both see what's going on in the hospital. I don't know. There's some disconnect. So I don't know what is happening. They have to be a disconnect. They're both in charge of the finances, and they both see the hospital's hemorrhaging. What is going on? We missing something. Somebody speak up, say something.
12: I don't think that
18: we silent.
12: Senator, yeah. I totally agree with you. Yeah. We're going to have to ask those individuals directly that question, because I know that invoices have been submitted. I was quite surprised when I heard that Snyder hasn't received the monthly allotment since April, but St. Croix has received all the way up to June. There's definitely a disconnect, and we need to have that further discussion. We're going to have...
19: Mr. Chair, I also had a point, Mr. Chair.
12: Okay, one minute, Senator Blyden. When the Chair said that we're going to be here all day, I think that he... he goes to Senator today for understanding that. I'll come in, Senator Blyden, or we'll Senator Fredericks first.
20: Thank you very much, Mr. Chair. A pleasant good morning. Colleagues, testifiers, listening and viewing audience, I just want to specifically address the question the Chair asked Mr. Lugigui?
21: Large.
20: All right, sorry, my bad. Being the new CFO, interim CFO, I think what we were trying to get is a plan. What you articulated was what the problems were. A plan would have been, have you gone back and negotiated a payment arrangement with the vendors? Were they willing to take a discount on the payment? You know, in more detail, I see you have a whole bunch of receivables here from government agencies that haven't been paid, So if you don't have this revenue, you can't process payment either. So a plan, that's what we wanted to know. Have you made any efforts in terms of putting forward a plan to address this issue?
17: CFO Lodgy, Senator Frederick, we're planning daily. We have a daily plan. If all of these vendors that we're in credit hold with, we have calls with them, we have meetings with them, and some of them on a weekly basis to discuss the outstanding balances, and we're making payment arrangements. In order to get, we ask for discounts all the time. The way I normally settle debts like this, if I have a lump sum, I was hoping that, somehow payments comes in. Well, the plan was, if we have a lump sum amount, for example, I was hoping that we can get $5 million, which I requested across the board, I would take that and take all the essential vendors with outstanding balances and negotiate a settlement. And that's what I'm accustomed to doing. So that's part of the plan. But what's hindering that plan is the availability of cash. You say, I'll call a vendor if we owe them, for example, $1 million. You say, look, we have some funds available. If you take $500,000, we will send you payment, cut a check tomorrow, settle this debt, and move on. So we're handicapped in that sense. But from getting the essential supplies and flows in, we are talking to these vendors constantly and making payment arrangements. And again, we're prioritizing cash based on making sure our employees are paid and all of the essential supplies, we're maintaining relationship. But we don't have the luxury to go out and really do a across-the-board negotiation to get reduction. But we're still trying. Let's set up a plan. Can we get a 25% discount, and then we'll make payments, four payments, five payments in our closing.
20: So your plan was basically to float bonds. That was what you were saying.
17: Yeah.
20: To negotiate
17: right.
20: The payment. Okay. Thank you very much, Mr. Chair.
12: Well, thank you. I'll go quickly to Senator Blyden. Then we're going to Senator Murray Jim. Senator Blyden, point of information.
1: Thank you so much, Mr. Chair. CEO Baptiste, you mentioned in your testimony that you identified $10 million in critical obligations. So my question is, how much would reduce old debt, and how much would merely keep current supplies and services flowing?
2: Darling,
1: that's my question to you.
2: CEO, in the testimony, we made a statement that the critical payments for JFL was 7.4 and for SRMC is 5.2. By virtue of healthcare being dynamic, as patients, the ebbs and flows come. We don't know what our census will be. We just do an estimate based on what we've seen for prior months. So as we make payments, I think the CFO was also alluding to that our payment scheme has changed, so the priority of how those payments are made. But specifically to your point, Senator Blyden, the critical list for meds and supplies has been established through the office with our chief supply chain, Mr. Lou Brown, and his team. But again, it's a best estimate based on prior data or trending data. We cannot do an absolute. And how much is that going? You asked how much is going to go to vendors. Again, it's prioritized based on where we are with par levels for each one of those areas. So again, it's very fluid.
1: It would be good to know, because that's like a balancing act based on situation. But thank you anyway. Thank you, Mr. Chair, for the time.
12: It is a balancing act,
2: yes.
12: A consistent balancing act. Senator Murray James, I'm going to come to you right now.
13: Thank you, Mr. Chair. I will say again, good afternoon.
12: Morning.
13: Good morning. Wow. Still got to me during the morning. Good morning, Virgin Islands. Good morning, testifiers, colleagues, everyone in and outside the room. My first question is, last year, March, GSL announced its designation as a National Health Service Corps site for the forthcoming community outpatient clinic. So I just have a few questions. Is the clinic up and running? What services are offered at the clinic? And has JSL made an effort to recruit providers through the NHSC? Just want to get a status on what's happening with that.
2: Darlene Baptiste, CEO both facilities. Senator, that project got significantly derailed when we had the cyber attack in April. Yes. So at that point, we were into code yellow, and the priority was just for sustainability based on what we have because we did not have an electronic system, and the focus was, you know, trying to optimize our paper paper charting. So that clinical service has not been fully initiated. But what we have done as part of our recruitment is to do the offerings and use that as an opportunity for folks to come to the territory to have the offset of their school loans and other financial obligations to that. So it is used as an incentive as part of the recruitment, but then there has not been any full throttle by virtue of us having a cyber attack.
3: Okay. That's unfortunate. I wanted to ask you if you have considered an in-house retail pharmacy. And, you know, that way patients that are discharged from the ER and the inpatient units could then pick up their prescriptions on the way out. And it would improve medication compliance, first of all, because there's an issue in the VA, and serve as another revenue source. So I wanted to find out about that also.
2: Darlene Baptiste, CEO. Yes, Senator, that was one of our major initiatives when I first came aboard in February of 2025. We did sit down with the chief pharmacist and look at not only in-house pharmacy for JFL, but we also look at creating stat doses for the emergency room. So there is a full plan that was about to be rolled out. We were working through, but again, the cyber attack kind of shifted the focus from moving ahead to sustainability at that real time.
3: Okay, let me ask a question then about you had gotten support from the health information. I think you had gotten grants from that office, the office that's in the office of the governor.
2: Mm-hmm.
3: Right?
2: Okay.
3: So you got support from them in terms of a grant to SRMC of $100,000 to secure your equipment and purchase new ones after the breach. And then you also got an additional one, but I don't know the amount. So you got additional for cybersecurity recovery hardware. I would like to know what is the plan to replace the legacy electronic health record system that was breached?
2: Yeah.
3: What's the plan? And what will it cost? Because I know it's important for clinical support, care coordination, financial solvency. What's the plan regarding that in terms of a new EHR?
2: Senator, I will give feedback after our CTO. Mr. Keith Abraham provides the initial statement.
3: Okay.
21: Good morning, Senator. Interim Chief Technology Officer, Keith Abraham. Right now, we are working with the Office of OHIT. We have our RFI that's getting ready to go out for any HR vendor that could apply for it. Pricing-wise, I can tell you the last time we went on this road, for 3 years between GFL and SRMC, it was about $11.6 million.
2: Yes, so specific for a fully integrated system, and the testimony provide the benefits of having such a system overall. So not only from a fiscal perspective, but also for staffing, the fact of the fluidity. One thing we're trying to do is close the gap for our claims processing. So once the service provider, the sooner we get the bill in, the quicker the funds will be returned. Payment on the claim, so to close that window down. So again, a system will give us a more robust revenue management cycle.
3: Yeah, thank you for the answer. You know, sitting in these budget meetings, I do want to point out that you were asked about the employee deductions and in terms of payment to Social Security, GRS, and other
22: 1 minute.
3: Other different. It could be a bank. a mortgagee, that the employee has deductions made from their check. This isn't for you, really, because it made me sit here and wonder how many other agencies and departments besides yours, besides the hospital, doesn't do what it's supposed to do with respect to those payments that need to be made to others. So I don't need an answer from you. It just made me reflect on what's going on throughout government, because then it affects the government employees in a big way. We talk about costs,
4: 30 seconds.
3: But we also need to talk about savings. I have two quick questions. One is, you had mentioned I hope the chair will give me leniency since I got interrupted by like 10 points of information. You said that SRMC has deployed respiratory therapy and different staff to support JFL during staffing gaps. So when you said deploy, do you mean that they come over to St. Croix to work on St. Croix?
4: Darlene Baptiste, yeah, that is correct, Senator.
3: So then
4: the reciprocity both ways. They go from SRMC to JFL and from JFL to SRMC.
3: How do you handle housing for those people when they come over? Because they're not coming over daily on flights, are they?
4: No, as part of the accommodations, we do have moderate housing available. So we do provide, we do have standing agreements for housing. So we use those as for their lodging. And of course, transportation is provided by our transportation team.
3: Okay, because and do you see when you compare? I know you talk about savings. When you said savings, do you calculate those costs to say that you have $2.3 million in savings or whatever? I don't know if
4: the 2.3 was the savings was recognized by the compression of our C-suite. The leadership team is either internal promotion with the only one new addition from exterior. So those savings were recognized, the consolidation of two CEOs to one CEO, one CFO two COOs to one COO, and the list goes on.
3: So are you measuring the cost? I know we definitely
4: personal
3: need
4: cost. Mm-hmm. Personal savings.
3: Okay.
4: Versus what would it take from two bodies versus down to
3: referring to the deployment.
4: Yes, if we get locum coverage for those particular areas, we'll have to not only pay the housing, the transportation for a rental car, but we also pay their airfare for the locums. And
3: so it makes sense.
4: So it makes sense versus having them come over for $199 versus paying $500 plus for airfare from the U.S. mainland.
3: Yeah, I thought that was. I just wanted to point out that I thought that was an excellent measure that you are implementing. And just one last thing that I want to say to you. I do corporate law also, right? Business organization, and I received this organizational chart. I don't know who prepared this organizational chart. An organizational chart shows you chain of command. There is no way that Albert Bryan Jr., governor of the Virgin Islands, should be at the top of your organizational chart. Should not. You are a corporation, because if I would have preferred if you had the people of the Virgin Islands at the top of that chart. Just pointing that out, okay?
4: Yes, Senator,
3: thank you. Thank you, Mr. Chair.
12: Thank you, Senator Mary James. The Committee of Budget, Appropriation, and Finance will take a 5-minute recess.

0: budget appropriations of finance is back on record. Senator Vieira, you recognize your point of information?
1: Thank you so much, Mr. Chair. Before we move on, we've been having all the discussion in reference to finances. And I heard your proposal you're saying in reference to paying off the old debt and being able to possibly float a bond to pay off the legacy debt. But the issue and that we have had, and Senator Francis, myself, Senator Blight, and we've been here since 2014, is that, Senator DeGraff, no matter what we pay, the bleeding continues. So I remember paying off all of the GRS outstanding debt for Snyder and Juan Luis Hospital maybe 8 years ago. We paid it off to zero. And within a short period of time, was back up. So while we're trying to figure out exactly how to provide an infusion of funds to both hospitals, the hospitals must be able to sustain itself through revenue collection. Or else we're going to pay it off, and in 1 year, you're going to be the same. And I'm going to detail when it's my wrong in reference to what I see as glaring issues. And that was a report that we had that came from Human Services, the commissioner, in which we had a discussion with MEP, in reference to MEP, and we looked at the collection, what MEP paid out to Human Services. And when I read it, I was just totally infuriated. And Governor Wong and Flui Hospital collected, year-to-date for this fiscal year, $3,453,115. Governor Wong F. Louis Hospital, ESRD, collected $234,971. Fredericton Health Center collected $5,161,000. Same period, Fredericton Health Center collected more than the hospital. Snyder Hospital collected $6,860,000, $1.7 or $1.6 more. The big difference is that Fredericton Health Center opens from like 8 until 6. They're a clinic. The hospital opened 24/7. Patient beds overnight, surgical rooms, deliveries, ICU, emergency room, and a clinic collected more than the hospital. Just that alone tell me that's total inefficiency, that everything needs to change. And then we found out that $40 million that was allocated to the Virgin Islands and Medicaid was sent back because we didn't spend it. $40 million was available for health care in this territory, but we did not have sufficient bills, et cetera, to draw down the money. And that's not including the 17% that the government has to pay. That's just the 83%. So when you think about it, there's money there. But our billing is the issue. And I'll get to it during my time. I think the CEO wants to answer, Mr. Chair.
0: Thank you very much, Senator Vieira. You may respond, CEO.
2: I'm Darlene Baptiste, CEO. Senator Vieira, I would ask, what fiscal period was that covering? If it was covering an overlap between 25 and 26, you would recall April 26, the cyber attack. So at that point, we weren't sending out any bills until we were back on stream in October. So if there's an overlap, that's why we have that number in June, July, because we're doing retrospective billing.
1: This is supposed to be this fiscal year, and I will call Mr. Smith and check what it is this fiscal year. Thank you.
0: Thank you very much, Senator Bailey. CEO Carthy Batiste, in respect to your collections, and I know that you celebrated the fact that we have doubled in terms of our collection. I think you had $1.1 million, and then you went up to $2.7 million. But what should be your true cash collection, do you believe, within that month period? What should it look like?
2: Based on Darlene Baptiste, CEO, I can give you. So, Senator, the goal or target goal for our collections optimally should be $3.4 million. That should be our optimum goal. By virtue of where we are, we did just an incremental.
0: So what is the mandate? What are you requiring them to do in terms of ramping up? Because we're still at 2.7 with that goal that have been established. What is being done to ramp up to get us up to that level?
2: So the request, especially from the fiscal office, is look at our claims, our service to payment, to shorten those, so our documentation should be clean, and we're trying to collapse the date from 14 to 7 days and even down to 5 days to have those claims clean. So the productivity rates for each one of those levels are mandated to be addressed by 75 to 80% of each one of the employees. So there are thresholds for each one. So that's some of the KPIs we presented in a testimony for those particular areas. Clean claims, the first time I go around, to send them all complete, and then I'm making sure our denial rates decrease. The CFO could talk a little bit, along with our CTO, could talk about the integration of our charge master across the system and bringing our pricing closer to cost. So ensuring that we may not capture by virtue of Medicare because of the 40-60 or for Medicaid the 70-21, but at least we could maximize the billing for our commercial and that helped to close the gap. And, of course, the other piece for our recovery program.
0: And how are you addressing the gap that we have seen where physicians are not properly documenting, that the proper coding is not being done? To, again, close that gap, to ensure that we're being billed in a timely fashion. We see that these physicians are good at taking care of the billing that's required on the private side. What is being done to ensure on the hospital side that they're completing the necessary documentation?
2: From Darlene Baptiste, CEO, from the fiscal perspective, we're actually looking at having regular meetings with our medical staff. And if you would, I would like to defer to our CMO for some of the action items, specifically to mandating the coding and billing training for the physicians, as well as some internal logistics.
3: Good afternoon, Regina Flippin, CMO, Juan Luis Hospital. As far as the billing and coding, our providers would really benefit from a decent electronic medical record system. It's really hampering coding and billing. In the real world, in 2026, most providers in their private offices, as well as healthcare systems, we have an aggressive EHR, and that will reduce errors. The EHR will tell you what codes are needed if you've documented to a level of a code, and then it can go right into the billing aspect and the clearinghouse. So since we don't have that, it's a challenge when we have to literally in your head think about what codes to use, how to document, and if you've reached that level, it's just not always an easy task to do or obtain. So what we're trying to do is educate the providers, ensuring that part of their CMEs includes a billing, coding and billing aspect of their specialty. I've also created a task force utilizing some of the providers where we're going to go in and tackle the billing, follow a patient, a tracer, from the time they come in until the time they leave to ensure that we don't really know where the disconnect is. Is it a documentation issue? Is it a coding issue? Is it a billing issue? Because in actuality, the coders and billers should look at the medical record and bill from that. The doctor shouldn't have to put their codes down, which is what we're having to do. So it's a lot of layers to that with us not having an effective and an efficient electronic medical record system. So we're trying to just walk through it one step at a time.
0: Very well. Have you included in this budget presentation the need for us to address the EMR? funding requirement for the EMR?
2: Darling Baptiste CEO, within outlining specificity, the CTO did provide a blurb within, you know, the topic areas of where the priority should be for the EHR and the benefits. And again, as part of his testimony in response to the query, he did give you the full amount that is estimated based on prior year.
0: And that brings me to the point. What about the OmniCell? Is that functional?
2: The OmniCell are better functionality at SRMC than it is at JFL.
0: What's the issue with JFL?
2: JFL, I'll defer to our COO in reference to JFL.
4: Adeline Williams-Connor, COO, JFL, and Schneider Regional Medical Center. We have done an assessment of our OmniCell capacity at JFL. OmniCells, we have two types, one that takes care of supplies and the other one that we take care of medication. After the cyber attack, our connectivity between the supplies, the OmniCell, and Meditech was affected. But we have done an assessment looking at all of the cabinets on every unit, both the medical supply cabinets and the pharmacy's cabinets. And we have identified that there are some gaps that there are there in terms of connectivity or connection to the network. And we have a plan addressing those things. So we have gone through and identified what is broken, what is not broken, where there's communication gaps, and we are addressing those activities.
0: What is the urgency, though? Because we have had this conversation before in respect to the OmniCells and where we're at with that. How long ago was the cyber attack?
2: Senator, the cyber attack was last year, April. Yeah. But the delay for us to reengage...
0: More than a year, and we can't continue to hang our hat on this cyber attack. We should be able to advance and address that. I mean, we recognize that the last time we did a walkthrough, we recognized that OmniCell was a concern. There were some commitment to us at that time that it were repaired and that we'll move forward on that. This months later, we're still having this discussion regarding the OmniCell and observing what is the gaps. So when are we going to fill the gaps? That's what I'm asking.
2: Yes, part of the gap was strictly economics. We did have an opportunity where there was a level of crossover and connectivity, but after the cyber attack for us to get back online, there were some payments that were needed to be made, and there was some delay in payments. So now we have addressed the payment issue. Now we could actually go back and re-engage them. That's why we have the full assessment. Specifically, SRMC, we could have Mr. LaRue and or Mr. Gardner speak to the OmniCells at SRMC.
0: In the essence of time, I'll just go ahead and move forward because we know that Vincent Thomas at Snyder is working a lot more. It's functional more so than here at JFL. I heard a point of information from Senator Fonseca, and then I'll come to you, Senator Lewis. Senator Fonseca, you recognize your point of information.
5: Yes, thank you. Good afternoon, Mr. Chair. Director Carty Baptiste, I agree with your statement that your financial stability is heavily dependent on your payer mix. You also mentioned your reimbursement rates are inadequate. You know, looking at the charts, because the Virgin Islands, we only have one hospital. You know, we're not like other states where, you know, you have different hospitals. But looking at your charts, you realize that there's four main components in the payer mix. You have those that have the private insurance, like your Cigna, which is the best paying, and then you have the Medicare, and then you have the Medicaid, which is the free insurance, and then you have the self-pay. Now, in the Virgin Islands, we have a Medicaid cap, but specifically over the last few years, our Medicaid rolls have been purged. Thousands of persons have now been purged and are no longer eligible for Medicaid, even though they pay less than Medicare. How has that affected your billing and collections, how has those persons, and where are they now? Are they on the self-pay? Where are they? Give me an update.
2: Darlene Baptiste, I can't speak specifically, Senator, to the number of persons who were just, I guess, as a territory, we're estimated 17,000 persons who are decertified under the Medicaid program. Those persons had the opportunity, by virtue of their income, to shift even into Medicare, or those persons shift into self-pay. So from that, we just take into account those persons, the majority would have shifted to self-pay, and those, again, are the numbers that we look at where we receive less than 5% collections based on the offerings of services. So that would decrease our collections overall with that Medicaid decertification.
5: And hence increase your uncompensated care bill to the government.
2: Incorporated in our uncompensated care.
5: Thank you. Thank you, Mr. Chair.
0: Thank you, Senator Lewis. You'll be followed by Senator DeGraff for his time.
6: Thank you. The doctor that spoke, the CMO, Dr. Flippin, I think I heard you say, correct me if I'm wrong, in absence of a real up-to-date billing model, billing technology, that you're unable to enter like the proper coding, and you may not know the proper coding and so forth. That's what I heard this morning.
3: Good morning, Dr. Regina Flippin, CMO Juan Louis. You are correct. That's what you heard. It makes it more difficult without having an effective, up-to-date EHR system. Yes, sir.
6: In absence of that, there's no way to really actually know the proper coding. So just in curiosity, just trying to get to the bottom of this, are these codes much different than in your private practice?
3: So the codes are the same. The American Medical Association creates the codes, the ICD-9 codes and the CPT codes. Those codes are the same. However, there are so many codes. And Medicare and the AMA change the codes yearly, sometimes twice a year. So it's difficult for a human being to try to adequately and effectively keep up with all of those codes. When you have an electronic medical record that is functioning properly, it's put in, the data is put in, preventing errors. So it makes it more satisfying, it makes it more profitable for the provider with less errors. Also, you get paid faster. You don't have to resubmit your bills. So all in all, having an up-to-date electronic medical records, it's a win-win for everyone. And once the Virgin Islands finally get that, they're going to say, man, why didn't I get this sooner? Because we're going to make so much more money having that effective electronic medical record.
6: So, colleagues, what I heard this morning, is that in the hospital, I really don't remember all the codes, and I don't have access to all the codes.
3: That's not what you
6: when
3: heard.
6: When across the street, I really don't have all the codes in the hospital, and I don't have the full guidance and the tools, but when I cross the street in my office, I have everything I need to my fingertips.
3: Oh, yes,
6: but,
3: that's what you
6: heard. I'll say to the CEO, probably we need an absence of it. We need some kind of chart or something so the doctors could follow, so we don't leave nothing on the table. Thank you.
0: Thank you, Senator Lewis. Senator Dwayne DeGraff, you're recognized for your 6 minutes.
7: Thank you, Mr. Chair. Good afternoon, colleagues. Good afternoon, testifiers, all viewers and present. CEO Batiste, what audits are you guided by now, currently, or mandates from the board?
2: Darlene Baptiste, Senator, are you looking for specific audits from a clinical excellence perspective, quality, or are you looking for financial audits?
7: Well, you just took over the helm of old hospitals, the first thing I would do would be get audits of what I have, inventories, everything. So you should be guided by mandates from the board also. So what audits or financial audits, since we had a budget hearing, we go with financial.
2: Well,
7: right now, what financial audits? Most recent one are you dealing with?
2: With financial audits, we're not current with our audits. We're working through, as mandated by government, to get current in our audits. So I think 2021 is the most recent audits, but we're preparing for 22 and 23 simultaneously. And we have engaged a private entity to help us to expedite to make sure our finances come in line to complete our, to be up to date with our financial audits.
7: What is it? The cost of that contract?
2: We are in negotiations. There's no fixed cost to that agreement at this time.
7: The UVI is going through middle stage, so far they're about to, whatever the outcome would be, but because they don't have audits from 21, this is reoccurring. That's where you got to start. I like to deal personnel first. Now, what is your ask of the general fund for GFL and Snyder Regional?
2: The ask for Snyder Regional is with a base of 32,750, and then the ask for GFL is the same. But we're asking overall for a slight increase for the specialty services, which will be included in GFL at the 1.5 and the 250 for telestroke, that'll be shared by both entities.
7: Okay, because the post-audit report is showing the general fund for GFL is, I think, 31 million?
2: Yes. So the 1.5.
7: 31 million. Okay. So you want the additional 1.5 for GFL?
2: For shared cardiology services across the system, and the 250 for the telestroke program across the system.
7: Okay, 1.75 where you need, and then for Snyder Regional, you need a extra million itself because your ax, the post-audit report is 31,750 or is it 32,750?
2: It's supposed to be 32. We were guided by 32,750.
7: Okay. Okay. Now, the actuals that we got for personal fringe supplies, those actuals were not from the general fund actuals. They were your overall actuals?
2: Yes, sir. That was the overall for fiscal year 2016. Six up to
7: okay, so
2: June.
7: For GFL total, from what the lady said, at 48,700,101?
2: Senator, I'll confirm with Ms. Victor.
8: The total amount was $48,759,101.
7: $759,101. That's more than your general fund budget.
2: Yes, Senator, that's more.
7: Right, so that's what I'm saying. So you spent, how much was your general fund budget for 26? What's your current 26 budget? General Fund Act.
2: The General Fund Act for GFL for fiscal year 2026, the General Fund Act. Our total budget request was $86.6 million.
7: No, your general fund.
2: The general fund ask.
7: That's what we do in the budget. We do it based on the general fund ask.
2: Yeah.
9: So the approved budget for 2026 was $30,250,000.
7: $32,050,000, and you're telling me the $48,759,101 is your general fund expenditure to date. Oh,
9: Sorry, can you repeat that question?
7: The actual expenditure to date is $48,759,101 for GFL. You said your expenditure from the general fund is what, 31, you said? Or 30 million? 30 million
2: 250.
7: Plus is what you.
2: 250.
10: This is Asa Victor. Correction, it was 32,750 million.
7: Okay, 32,750, and you have spended 48,759.
9: That is correct. That 48 million is the total expenses. The government, the allotment, the funding, it's only one source. We're also getting funding from Medicare, Medicaid, private insurance. So you have the, we haven't segregated out the actual, the way the government allotment is, it's part of the funding. It's not a separate P&L where we have the government allotment expenses and government allotment revenue.
7: So what I'm saying is that's how you have to look at it, because the government is giving you an appropriation of X.
9: Yes.
7: So all you can spend from the government is that. So they're going to tell you, well, hey, we'll only give you the remainder of the government general fund monies. Your additional monies and everything, then you add in on the tail end. Because at the end of the day, all you here asking for is $32,750,000.
9: Yes.
7: Right. So if you spend 48, you conflate the numbers. I think maybe that's what we need to get a structure going. Because then when you say we don't fund you for whatever we don't fund you for or do fund you for, you can't get. And so, you know, just in closing, I would just like to get these last things here, Mr. Chair. How many vacancies, GFL, do you have? GFL, Snyder, I need vacancies. I need how many GS employees you have. I need to know of who went up to 35,000, how much were paid, who owed retro. I need to know if anyone received wage increases for the 26 going forward there. So, and if I could get that information, and then through the chair when they have it, if I could come back and just get that information so I keep the time rolling. Thank you for the time, Mr. Chair.
11: Thank you, Senator DeGraff. You could let me know when you have that information available, and then we'll go back to the senator to get that. At this time, the chair recognizes Senator Angel Boquez. You're recognized for your 6 minutes.
12: Thank you. Thank you, Mr. Chair. I don't know if you can hear me. I can hear myself. Good afternoon, Mr. Chair. Good afternoon, colleagues. Good afternoon to the listening and viewing audiences, central staff, my staff, and the testifying panel here before us in relation to the hospitals of the Virgin Islands. Listen, I support our hospitals, but support cannot mean just writing a larger check every year without fixing the underlying problems. If collections cannot cover payroll and unpaid obligations continue to grow, then we have a structural financial problem. And before we provide any financial additions, I want to know what will change, by when, and how will the legislature be able to measure the additional investments that we've been historically making since I've been here. Some of my colleagues who are senior senators here have done this over and over, and we seem to continue to come back for more. The first thing that really concerns me is the level of unpaid obligations. JFL is reporting $22.9 million in accounts payable, while Snyder is reporting $57.7 million. That's almost, if not over, $80 million. So there's a disparity there. I'm wondering why JFL is able to keep the number as low as it is, and at Snyder it's so high. And this isn't simply last month's bills. JFL reports approximately $20.5 million that is 300 days old, and Schneider's reporting $17.56 million that's 300 days old. So the debt problem is actually growing, especially at Schneider. So what concerns me are those numbers, amongst other things that my colleagues have already expressed, So before we go down the road of talking about additional money, how are we actually going to pay down on this old debt, and what are we going to do? What is the plan? Anyone on the panel?
2: Darling and Baptiste, CEO. So the pieces that we talked about in the presentation talk to specifically the structural funding gap overall and how we plan to address that in reference to it. We talked about poignantly in the testimony from SRMC, the implementation of the revenue integrity team. Ms. Angle could give greater detail. My apologies. Could give greater details of the revenue integration team. But overall, we're looking at creating a mechanism where we are. We're doing internal charges.
12: What we're doing is, one moment, please. It seems as if what we're doing is managing the financial crisis. When are we going to stop managing the financial crisis and actually eliminate the structural deficit? What is the plan around that?
2: Darlene Baptiste, again, Senator, you were asking about the strategy that we're taking and implementing. A lot of it comes back to our payer mix. Introducing services is one area for our financial recovery strategy, and the other piece is being better stewards in reference to the resources that are afforded to us. The debt indebtedness that is made reference to, at a greater proportion, is legacy debts. So even though a substantial portion was paid in the past, there's still obligations that are on the book that are still carrying over.
12: So I'm trying to understand, because what I'm hearing is you're telling employees that there's going to be a 10% reduction in personnel expenses. And then on the other side, I'm seeing that there's raises on the administrative level. So how does that balance exactly?
2: So the balance is the fact of the work being done specifically on the administrative level. The savings are recognized to looking at vacancies and looking at job sharing, reconciliation of positions, and retooling of individuals. We have persons who are retiring out of the system, and their positions may or may not be filled, so that will give us some recognized savings. The job sharing is the most significant portion that we're doing in reference to maximizing those opportunities.
12: So since 2025, have any individuals been hired or promoted or reclassified or appointed into an executive or senior management position at JFL or Schneider Regional?
2: Yeah, that's correct. So due to the integration as well.
12: Which integration?
2: The integration of...
4: 1 minute.
12: There has been no integration of the hospital that is legal. That's one. That's a policy that the board decided to implement, but it's not legal. You have to come to this body to have it approved. But we leave that alone. So, has anyone received a recent raise in the tune of $84,000 in the hospital corporation?
2: Darlene Baptiste, yes, Senator, persons have received raise. If you give me,
4: 30 seconds.
2: If you're looking for a specific, I can give you the details based on that, but I don't know the exact dollar.
12: And have any of those been newly created positions?
2: Positions have been reclassified based on duties.
12: Okay, so I'm having a hard time here, CEO. I'm having a very hard time. I get a lot of calls, and I'm sure my colleagues do, about the state of the hospitals not having enough things on hand.
4: Time.
12: And we're seeing a reduction, Mr. Chair, if I may.
11: You may conclude, Senator. Go ahead.
12: Thank you so much, Mr. Chair. We get these calls, and we hear some of the most scariest situations that these nurses or doctors have to work in concerning taking care of our people. And I'm not happy to hear that instead of giving them what they need, we decide to increase the administrative staff's salaries and decrease by 10%. That doesn't balance out in my mind. It doesn't balance out in my mind. I'm going to continue to listen on. I've been waiting for my turn to speak, but I have a lot more things to say. Thank you, Mr. Chair.
11: Thank you, Senator Balkas.
2: Senator, there's also two elements to take into consideration. The prior year, there was a CBA salary adjustment for the nurses, but only 1 year of funding was given, and those subsequent funding sources was not subsequently added to the next fiscal year. That's one. And then, of course, the cost of living adjustments for the 35,000 persons to put on the minimum wage, those obligations, while we met them, I think that was one of the other senators' query about the $35,000 each individual did, but we did not get that differential from government to meet that obligation.
11: CEO, I think the conversation that the Senate was having is how do we reconcile increasing salaries in the C-suite while we still lack supplies to make sure that the clinicians have the supplies and equipment to be able to get their job done?
2: The question that was bold, we looked at taking, especially on the administrative area, we looked at consolidating positions. So we took 7 positions and decreased it into 3 functionalities. And those persons were given compensation based on that, and that was a recognized savings from that particular area. On the C-suite, I alluded to that earlier on, that the fact of the internal promotions were given, these individuals are given territorial responsibilities covering both facilities. So that responsibility did provide them a salary increase or salary adjustment, but again, it's still a recognized saving because it's not new. It's just an additional functionality or compensation based on the new functionality instead of hiring a body to do those additional work. And then, of course, as matter of record, some of the adjustments that were done 6 months prior, 6 months after persons functioning in those roles. So they were providing services within those roles for 6 months and not compensated.
11: The chair will now recognize Senator Ray Fonseca. You're recognized for your 6 minutes. And again, you're the committee chair of Health, Hospital, and Human Services. You're recognized.
5: Yes. Thank you, Mr. Chair, and a pleasant good afternoon to the viewing and listening audience and the whole team from both the combined Roy Lester Snyder Hospital and also the Wang Lui Hospital. Real quick first, the births, you didn't give the births for Wang Lui. You gave the births for Roy Snyder was 335. How much was the births for Wang Lui? Okay, while you're getting that, I want to go to
2: yes, Senator, the births, well, I'll defer to our CNO, Nurse Plaskett.
13: Darice Plaskett, Chief Nursing Officer. I will estimate the births for year-to-date 2026 is about, you have the exact
2: yes,
13: number,
2: but
13: it's about 400. It's a decrease from our previous years.
5: Okay, good. Thank you. That's a quick number that took a minute to answer. Okay, so I want to go to the borders issue. You know, there are meetings being held at the highest levels in this government to address this. You know, this causes patients to remain in the hospital after they are medically ready to discharge. You know, on Snyder alone, you're showing is $9.2 million. So what specific resources are needed to move them to an appropriate post-acute treatment care? Even if we move them off island, you know, it'll be cheaper to have them be treated and cared for than to keep them in a hospital, an emergency care setting. Why hasn't the board has been able to be taken out of the hospital and placed in an appropriate care facility?
2: Darlene Baptiste, CEO. That's a question I would like to defer to either one of our CNOs, so they oversee the case management and the routine meetings with the Department of Human Services and other community partners. Dr. Waddell?
14: Good afternoon. Dr. Sunita Waddell, CNO for Snyder Regional Medical Center. Our challenges continue with the borders, whether they may be their insurance type, their documentation status, whether we could send them off or we could not send them off island. Sometimes the guardianship, if we're trying to get DHS to obtain guardianship of these patients for the appropriate transfer and placement, does not always work for us as well. We do work from the case management and social worker standpoint very, very closely with the patients that do have families and work with their families to attempt to get places, placements for them. But our challenge also becomes with the lack of the appropriate facilities on island as well that we could place these patients.
5: Okay, and how many boarders on St. Thomas? How many boarders on St. Croix?
14: St. Thomas is down from 20 to 15.
5: And in Juan Luis?
13: Currently, we have five boarders.
5: Five. Okay, so I want to go to the billing. You know, but we got to show progress on that because there are meetings being held on the commissioner's level to deal with these boarders, and it continues to be a problem. I want to go to first source billing. And so specifically with JFL, collections have doubled from $1.1 million to $2.7 million per month. Now, is that increase going to be recurring, or that increase is a temporary increase for the back due payments? Well, is that going to be a $1.6 million more billing, or tell me about that?
2: Senator, I defer to Ms. Victor.
10: Good afternoon. Asa Victor, Senior Executive Director. That amount includes backlog and during the cyber attack and current. So it will not be a reoccurring number going forward.
5: So it went from $1.1 million to $2.7. What do you see the billing being now at Juan Luis after the old or previously delayed claims have been billed for? What is Juan Luis going to go to? Your estimate?
10: We estimate to be like $3.5 million.
5: No, you're not understanding me. Your testimony is saying that it was about 1.1, and due to first source, it went to 2.7 per month. No, you're telling me it's going to increase further to 3.7? That's awesome.
10: Yes.
5: We'll look for that. Okay, I want to go to another question with the off-island transfers. There's testimony that cardiology for Juan Luis was 38.
4: 1 minute.
5: Neurology, 33. Snyder was 65. Cardiology, 49. So you made mention of the RSP to restore the cardiac catheterization system. So tell me now what other cardiology or neurology services you're going to be lacking after you do that RFP, and how much revenue is leaving the territory that the Juan Luis and Snyder could be collecting from cardiology and neurology
4: seconds services.
5: How much more revenue if we brought some of those patients or could treat those patients home?
2: Specifically to the three RFPs that we got for interventional cardiology that we're reviewing, part of the performer is looking at the ROI specifically to the services rendered. We do have a cardiologist at Schneider Regional, so we're actually working through those numbers specifically because it's going to be an incremental or phased approach to the degree by which some of those interventional cardiology services will be rendering. rendered. The nephrology is just is pretty much a stabilized area for those particular services. So it's going to be a standard by using telemedicine for the consultation. The savings will be on the thrombolytics, the medication, but the new revenue will be on the consultation side.
5: Okay, so, you know, I got to ask this question. Due to the closing of the CKC, the pending closing, are we able to treat the dialysis patients that surplus between 28 to 34 on the island of St. Croix? Are we able to treat all of those patients?
2: Specifically to those patients, that listing is being managed by the Department of Health. So the patients who present at our ED for critical care, we have absorbed those five of those patients, and the others were being referred to the alternate location.
5: Okay, thank you. I heard my time was called, and thanks for your leniency, Mr. Chair.
0: Thank you very much, Senator Fonseca. CEO Batiste, do you have a clear, is there a financial recovery strategy that's being deployed with clear timelines and deliverables? I mean, a white paper, some type of financial analysis that have been done to determine your path forward?
2: Senator, we have the framework with our CFO being with us for a little over 60 days. We're working through, but we do have a framework of those five items, and the end drop date is 18 months.
0: When will that be available for us to view? You know, we're doing some continued work to address some of your financial woes. When will that be available for this committee to review?
2: We'll make a commitment in less than 60 days, 45 to 60 days.
0: Very well. Thank you. At this time, the chair will recognize, I want to recognize non-committee member Senator Kenneth Gittins. Good day, Senator. Thank you for joining us. At this time, Senator Heber Frederick, you're recognized for your 6 minutes.
15: Thank you very much, Mr. Chair. A pleasant good afternoon, all. My colleagues, the testifiers, listening and viewing audience, the Office of Hubert Frederick and Central Staff, the best. CEO Baptiste, thank you for being in the group, and we've got a lot of questions this morning. First off, I want to thank the employees of both Wong Louis Hospital and Snyder Medical Center for the hard work and dedication for trying to keep us healthy. Given the challenges that we have, they've stuck with us, so we appreciate that. I want them to know that. Did you mention who the employees of the year was? Who they were? Did you mention that in your testimony?
2: No, we didn't mention that, who the employee of the year. So on SRMC, we have Ms. Grace Bailey from a case manager. Under the Division of Nursing, so we want to applaud her for her years of service and her exemplary dedication. And here on St. Croix, we have Ms. Delores Lewis, who is also one of our, from our Division of Nursing, from our nursing educator. So we salute them both.
15: Congratulations, ladies. I wanted to, since we were having a budget

0: The first strategy that we implemented, which was in progress, is really focusing on revenue capture, making sure that, like we discussed numerous times during this meeting, the focus is on revenue cycle. We want to make sure that we're capturing all of our charges, we're sending our bills out, we're coding correctly, and the cash is coming through the door. That's number one. The other strategy is, you know, it's basic. You have to look at your revenue and look at your expenses. And unless there's alignment there, you're going to have a structural operating deficit. My goal was, when we developed the budget as part of the strategy, to make sure our revenues and expenses are reasonable and achievable. From a revenue side, you know, we look across the board and, you know, as Victor just said, that our expected collection at GFL on a normalized basis is $3.5 million. That coincides with what we're budgeting. So we look at our budget and actual. So the strategy is really to balance revenue and expenses. And we're looking across all expense categories, not only personnel. I want a recommendation. It's, you know, if you look at, I started benchmarking. From a personnel cost benchmark basis, you know, typical hospitals, it's about 50 to 55%. If you look at Snyder Regional, we're closer to that number. GFL, we're far away from that number. One would say there, you know, I look at that, is there an opportunity there? Can I just say, if we're at 79%, just drop it to 55%, take people out of the system. So are we top heavy on that side, if you look at from a benchmark side? Well, as we're looking at the strategy.
1: But there's a reduction in staffing right now, so you could right size that aspect right there.
0: Yeah, that's going to help get us closer to the benchmark, but the way, if you look at the hospital, you look at the patient mix, the CMI, there is, you really can't compare it because we talk about the billings offices, there's a lot of manual processes. The EHR, there's lots of manual processes. Moving stuff around, there's manual processes. So it's until we get the infrastructure correct or fix the processes and get the right system in place, we're always going to be top-heavy in personnel. So there's opportunity there to reduce. We look at purchase service, looking at contracts. Go ahead, sorry.
1: It seemed like AI is the hottest thing right now. It's been proven to save large sums of money for administrative functions, especially. Have you considered any AI ambient services to help reduce some of the costs?
0: So we're exploring, we're talking to Forsource. You know, most hospital system that I've worked with, obtaining insurance verification, scheduling patients, coding, it's all AI function, and we have started reviewing that to implement here.
1: So,
0: but in order for AI to function properly, you have to have the backup systems to support it and feed it the information it needs.
2: 1 minute.
1: So the revenue system we have currently does not have any type of AI integration in it whatsoever, right?
0: Not that I'm aware of.
1: Okay, and that means we're missing or not capturing a lot of revenues that we could have, because there would be some redundancy. Is that not correct?
0: We're definitely, so it's either missing charges, not getting the right codes in place, and then when we're compiling from the inpatient side, because the process is so much manual charge entry, we are missing charges, of course.
1: So the last audit, post audit, page 16, was in 2020 versus 21, I think you said, CEO Baptiste. It says, according to this independent audit by Clinton Lawrence Allen LLP,
2: I'm being corrected. It's 2020.
1: Okay. It said there were four material weaknesses that they found about our hospital at Juan Luis, which was financial management and reporting. Mr. Chair, if I could wrap up. Again, we need to make sure that was remedied now. I mean, this is 2020. We're 26 now. we need to talk about reconciliations, general ledger.

0: there's a reconciliation. Are we doing that every month? That's what it's saying. We're not doing it. Accounts receivable and revenue cycle management. I know we've hired First Source. I hope it meets the standard that this audit is saying. And then last but not least, preparation of the schedule of expenditures of federal awards. Are those things being done as we speak?
1: Specifically to the latter, the third point about First Source. So, again, that helps us with our a level of compliance. So the last matter, and, of course, we do the closeouts at the beginning of every month for the prior month.
0: The reconciliations?
1: So, Ms. Victor?
0: How current are we with our monthly reconciliations? Both hospitals, please.
1: Ms. Angle for SRMC?
2: Kenny Shangle, Director of Finance for SRMC. Our reconciliations for Santa Regional Medical Center is done on a monthly basis. So we do our bank reconciliations, our ledger reconciliations, reconciliations of our asset accounts and so forth. Many reconciliations, actually, we have a list of them that we, the team, takes care of on a monthly basis. And we're up to date.
0: Juan Louis.
3: Asa Victor, Senior Executive. I'm kind of behind on reconciliation since the cyber attack was in effect because we have a lot of backlog that we have to enter into the system.
0: What month was the last one you did?
3: I would say I'm up to March.
0: March. Right.
3: March of this year.
0: 2026. Thank you very much, Mr. Chair, for additional leniency.
4: Thank you very much, Senator Frederick. Next, the chair will recognize Senator Marvin Blyden, and he'll be followed by Senator Avery Lewis.
5: Thank you so much, Mr. Chair. Good afternoon to my colleagues, listening, viewing audience, staff, central staff. Good afternoon, CEO Batiste and your supportive management team there with you, and thank you so much for your testimony. I must say, it's a budget hearing, right? But there are so many other questions that need to be asked, but I'm going to try and stick to the script. Can you please go to page 8 of the post, auditor's report, page 7. Let me start off at page 7 of the post, auditor's report. There's a federal grant here for nuclear medicine equipment. What does that equipment do? And you have expended $207,500. You have $192,000 left. What the time frame of this grant also from the Department of Interior? When does it expire?
1: We'll be very succinct and to the point, so I'll have the Chief of Staff respond.
6: That's JFL.
5: From UI.
6: Good afternoon, Jay Rollins, Chief of Staff, JFL Hospital. The Nuclear Medicine Program was a grant that we received through the Office of Interior Affairs. To date, we've expended about half of that grant in preparation. We are waiting on the electrician to finish up room preparation. Once room preparation is complete, then the equipment will be shipped and installed, and that should take place before the end of the year.
5: Okay, very well. Thank you for that. Let's go to page 6. Under your leases, you have two leases there for rental apartment for $2,700 each. They both expired in 2024. Are those leases still active? Yes or no?
1: I'm sorry, but you said page 6. Can you give us the name again? My apologies.
3: Asa Victor, Senior Executive Director. Those three leases, two leases is for Peppertree. Those are for our radiology techs, and the leases are still active.
5: And the also the vehicle, the lease for the vehicle, for $1,650, that's active also still?
1: Yes, Senator, that's still active.
5: Those are pretty steep expenses to me. But nonetheless, let's move on. Go to outstanding obligation. Go to page 11, 12, 13. There are several outstanding obligations, right? And I'm going to go to the largest amount. You have Insight Healthcare for I'm sorry. Insurance refund for $3.7 million. You have the software for $1.1 million. You have staffing agency for $1.2 million. Another staffing agency for $4.3 million. They're all million. What's the status of these outstanding payments in terms of addressing those issues?
1: Those, Darlene Baptiste, those are legacy debt indebtedness, and one of them is currently in litigation.
5: And let me ask you, though, for the Puerto Rico Hospital Supply Incorporated, that's a legacy debt also?
1: No.
5: From medical supplies.
1: Puerto Rico Medical Supplies is the current vendor.
5: Okay. Do you have any issues with them in terms of medical supplies coming to the island because of the outstanding debt of $404,000? Do you have any issues?
1: I'll defer to Mr. Brown.
7: LaRue Brown, Chief Supply Chain Officer. Yes, we do have some issues with that vendor for the outstanding debt.
5: Is it affecting your operation in terms of medical supplies? Because we have a very, very serious problem here in this district with medical supplies in respect to clients that come to the hospital and can't get the services because there is no supply. What's being done in that respect? Got us a serious problem.
1: Mr. Brown, in reference to, can you provide just a synopsis of our approach?
7: So we meet with our financial teams.
5: Speak up for me, please. I can barely hear you.
7: Good day. Can you hear me now? We meet regularly with the financial team for cash flow availability to make payments to our priority vendors. Once the payments are made, we have those dialogues with the vendors to immediately release the supplies. As of today, for Roy Schneider, we are stable. We still have some critical supplies that we're awaiting. And for JFL, for the most part, we're almost back to par, but we're working through the cash flow to get back to par.
5: Thank you for that explanation. You know, it honestly bothers me tremendously when you have doctors that work at the hospital coming to you and begging for assistance in terms of what's going on at the hospital. They're telling me they don't have no kind of supply. The basic supply, they don't have it. Many times they have to actually go and get stuff and walk with it in order to operate at a hospital. That's unacceptable in every way, shape, and form. And something has to be done moving forward. I lost my mom right there in the hospital. She had 4 strokes and they didn't even know she had a stroke, to be honest with you.
8: 30 seconds.
5: We need to make sure we have the equipment readily available for our people here in the territory. Let me ask quickly before my time is up, when it comes to outsourcing and billing and coding, is the billing being done in-house or is it outsourced?
1: Darlene Baptiste, CEO, it's a combination. It's driven by internal actions for capture and then the support system through Forsource.
5: How long has it been in terms of the contract between the hospital and the billing coding company? When did it...
1: With the recent company, FirstSource, it's approximately a year. Mr. LaRue, is about a year with SRMC and a little less, or 6 months, 7 months with JFL.
5: And have the hospital seen any profit or increase in revenue since hiring this company?
1: Yes, Senator, we have. As stated in the testimony, we have seen significant increase on both sides, SRMC and also at JFL.
5: So how many employees do you currently have in-house to do the billing and coding?
1: Specifically to SRMC, Ms. Angle, and then Ms. Victor will give you the numbers for JFL.
2: Keisha Angles, Federal Regional Medical Center, Director of Finance. Within the billing office, we have about 5 individuals there, and within the coding office, I believe we have about 8 individuals there, if I'm not mistaken.
5: So 5 and 8. So we have not seen any downsizing as a result, or have we?
2: Our billing office is not a regional medical center. At one point, the plan was to onboard 15 individuals.
5: Okay.
2: And we had at least 11 individuals towards that plan. So we have downsized that office, as well as the coding office, which held at one point over 10 to 12 employees. So we downsized both departments.
5: So how, in which way have this affected the department? And how is morale also while I'm there?
2: Can you repeat the question, Senator?
5: How have this affected the department, and how is morale overall?
2: I think the morale for SRMC's billing team, we have a very close-knit team, a very close-knit family. We all get along and have very close, open communication. We meet on a weekly basis to discuss all of the situations that we may be encountering with our billing, even with the First Source team. The team has worked really well with the First Source team. As we went through that integration, understanding that they are part of the team and not necessarily two separate entities.
5: And what's the plan when the coding company leaves? What's the plan? Are they training the employees while they're there? What's the plan? What does that look like?
2: We've had numerous training sessions with the company that with First Source and with the staff. So they've given us education not only around the billing and different codes and certain things that we can do or should implement, but they've also helped our coding team as well. Although they're certified coders, they've implemented different measures within the organization or within those teams so that they've gotten the education they need to stand on their own.
5: Is there any employee working from home in a department?
2: No.
5: Coding or billing?
2: Yes, we have one employee that is remote in billing.
5: How long have they been remotely working?
2: If I'm not mistaken, she's been remote for about 2 years.
5: 2 years. You sure about that?
2: She is not necessarily fully remote. She travels back and forth from the island to her resident.
5: I was told she'd been home since COVID. That's what I was told. And we need all hands on deck in collecting our monies to take care of our people, because I see that as a problem. We need all hands on deck, whether remotely or not, but they need to be on deck. Thank you for your responses, Mr. Chair. Thank you so much for your leniency, and thank you for your time.
8: Thank you very much, Senator Blyden. This is a point of information, Senator Clifford Joseph, you recognize.
9: Thank you, Mr. Chair. Mr. Brown, what's up to par for supplies on St. Croix? Almost up to par. I don't understand what's almost up to par.
7: So par is referencing a par level for supplies. In general, what we're talking about is at least a month and a half of supplies on hand at any given time.
9: I wanted to know what kind of supply, because I gained information like no hand soap, another bandage, whatever. A lot of other supplies that's needed that's not here in the hospital here for 1 week.
10: Senator Darlene Baptiste-Seal, just like I said, healthcare is quite dynamic. So the power levels that are established, I don't know what time frame that message was. If it's a current message, we could attain to the fact that right now, as we speak, power level has been attained with toiletries, which will be the hand soap, toilet paper, paper towel. If the message states Band-Aids, that may be, again, a dated message, because as we speak right now, based on our cash flow over the last 30-plus days, we were able to meet the obligations to get to par level on our supplies.
9: We got diapers, wipes, and none.
10: Even procurement this week was on diapers and wipes, yes.
9: Okay, thank you. Thank you, Mr. Chair.
8: You're welcome, Senator Joseph. When we talk about this par level, a lot of times I don't know if we're considering our local jurisdiction and our inability to procure in a timely fashion. For example, TPA. What's the power level for TPA?
10: Darlene Baptiste, CEO, the general rule of thumb is to have a minimum of 2 to 3 doses on hand.
8: And that could be wiped out in 1 day?
10: And we have recognized that it could be in less than 3 hours.
8: And so when we talk about a power level, I mean, we have to really consider what's happening within our jurisdiction and our inability to be able to procure in a timely fashion to make sure that we can maintain that power level, right?
10: Yes, sir. To the power levels that what we establish is given the general census. So our general census for SRMC is somewhere between 60 to 65 patients are census. Here on St. Croix, the census is somewhere between 30 and 35. So we establish based on utilization. We have set the power levels based on those norms. But again, understanding our population health and the dynamics of our circumstances, there may be unforeseen delays for delivery. And of course, then there's a matter of the cash flow because some of our vendors require prepayment prior to the distribution. So again, it's very fluid that we have to remain within in response to the needs of our patients.
8: Yeah, I'm just wanting us to consider that industry standard doesn't always apply here because of our unique position, geographic location, our supply chain issues. You know, there's a lot of mitigating circumstances that impact our situation.
10: And also, if we need to add to the scenario, we did have a number of recalls as well, which puts us at a disadvantage. I know there were concerns within the community and the fraternity of physicians in reference to some of our diagnostic capability. But again, a lot of that was driven by the recalls. And Mr. LaRue did his best in reference to finding alternative vendors, but there were just none available based on the market demands.
8: Real quickly, before I go to Senator Viale for his point of information, in respect to coding and billing, you know, that is a circular discussion that we've been having for quite some time. Have there been any discussion with UVI or any other entity for us to be able to allow or create a pipeline that will be able to ensure that we're maintaining adequately trained coders and billers?
10: Darlene Baptiste, CEO. Yes, we did have a meeting with the president, and then we've of course met with folks from other programs within UVI. And of course, we do have internal staff who have voiced interest in returning back and doing that skill set. So with the CFO here, he has reached out to First Source for them to come do the full assessment. We're doing some job classification and reviews to look to up tool our current staff. But one thing I need to put on the record also is when having the discussions with us specifically to the coding and billing, the way First Source operates on either facility is quite different by virtue of the service lines that they do the billing and coding for as well. So that's what we need to take into our consideration. Maybe providing this body with a spreadsheet to show you by service line which services particularly they are covering as far as billing and coding.
8: Thank you, Senator Viale. You recognize your point of information.
11: Thank you so much. I had a question, and then after I heard everything, it got into like two other questions, but I went into my time. Inventory control. How do you deal with inventory control? How do you know that a floor need X amount of supplies? Because we continue to hear over and over, we're running out of this, you got to call. Who is over that inventory control and what type of system they have in place that every day they know exactly what supplies are on each floor and what is needed?
10: I'm Darlene Baptiste, CEO. Senator, that question, that's why the change was done from materials management to supply chain management. So the question about the OmniCell is one component. We've hired
11: So who is in control?
10: Mr. Louis Brown.
11: From St. Thomas?
10: Yes.
11: Okay. And who's in control in St. Croix?
10: We have a territorial. I'll let him speak, if you don't mind, Senator.
11: Just go ahead, sir.
7: LaRue Brown, Chief Supply Chain Officer. I have oversight over JFL and Schneider Regional Medical Center in terms of the inventory management. Also, we onboarded a territorial supply chain operations director who has oversight over the warehousing, logistics, and operations for the system. The OmniCells is our primary system to manage the inventory on the units, as well as the inventory coordinators. They have a system in place where they can manage the what is not considered inventory, like non-stock supplies, where they have the real-time.
11: Hold up here 1 second, because And when we visited Snyder Hospital, we were able to see the Omnicells in operation, information inputting, et cetera. We had a meeting in St. Croix. I don't remember who the young lady was. She announced at the meeting the Omnicells are working. We found out an hour later that it was not true, the Omnicells wasn't working. We fast forward now, I think 3 months, the Omnicells in St. Croix still isn't working. So St. Damas got some tasks out of inventory control because they know once you punch those codes into the machine, you know what you're using. So what is in place for St. Croix, the Omnicells aren't working on any floor in St. Croix. So what is in place that you could get that data to know how much inventory is being used?
7: Let me clear that up.
11: Okay, good.
7: Not all the Omnicells are not working in JFL. There are a few floors where we have found that the information is not crossing over, and we're going to be working with IT to identify what the system issues are with that. Those are as a result of the breach. We're going to work with that. So we are getting the restock.
11: Hold up, and I don't want. Hold up. The lady tell us the Omnicell were working 3 months ago, before you have this individual, this young man, in this territorial position. The St. Croix person said it was working. They know it had issues from all the way then to now. We're still trying to figure out what technology or what connecting from all the way then to now. My whole thing, and I could hear the long answer, my whole thing is people need to be held responsible. If you're going to come and tell the senators that it's working, the CEO, you didn't even know at that point. I saw your eyes got, you were like, really? You made the pronouncement in a meeting that it's working, and 3 months after it ain't working, now we got to get somebody from St. Damas. You're looking at the same thing with connectivity. Stop using the word breach. The breach was from April of last year. The Omnicells aren't working on St. Croix because of ineffective individuals in that department that are not doing what they're supposed to do. Inventory is an issue because individuals are not doing what they're supposed to do. I think you have begun to make some changes there. But I just wanted to put that there. Every single thing that happened in the hospital is a ripple effect. You don't do your job, the stuff run out on the floor, we start getting texts that you don't have this, you don't have that, because somebody didn't even check to see what they need. So nurses have to be calling, oh, we're running out of Band-Aid, we're running out of this, we're running out of that, can you send this up? This system got to change. That's all I want to put on the record. Thank you so much, Mr. Chair. I know you wanted to comment.
4: Thank you. Thank you very much, Senator Bailey. You have any comments now? Yeah, you don't?
10: Senator, I understand the senator's position, but also I'm not making but after the reality, part of the parcel of it was the delayed payment to the vendor as well. So that further compounded the plans that we have in place. So we can attest to a plan, Senator. We can attest to a plan, and then we could share that with the body.
4: The chair will now recognize Senator Avery Lewis. You recognize for your 6 minutes.
12: Thank you. Good afternoon, colleagues. Good afternoon, testifiers. SRMC, JFL, good afternoon, people of the Virgin Islands. Good afternoon, man, good afternoon.
13: Good afternoon.
12: It's going to get brighter now, man. Trust me, get brighter. As it pertains to the borders, let me ask this question here. As it pertains to the borders, I think Mr. Lovacci was answering, or Dr. Wardell? Wardell? One of you just made... was answering earlier when it pertains to the borders. Have we ever looked into it to see, you know, of the borders who in there probably collecting Social Security, retirement, or something, so we could probably start, you know, hey, they're collecting an income or something, and I don't want to be sounding harsh, but income is coming in, and we're providing a service, so something got to be paid. Everything can be stacking up in the bank and so forth. Have we ever looked into those methods to see? I don't know if it's legal, if we could touch it or whatever, but I mean, at some point in time, we have to work out something where we could get paid. Dr. Waddell?
13: Dr. Sunita Waddell, CNL, Snyder Regional Medical Center. Yes, we have, sir. We have looked at all of those options. For some of us, it depends on whether or not the DHS can have guardianship, which we could get those funds. Excuse me, sorry. Some of it looks it's with guardianship, and I'll let Ms. Engel go more for the financial standpoint of what we can and we do and do not receive. But some of those individuals, we don't have guardianship. Well, DHS does not have guardianship. The Snyder could not individually go after their funds. And then some of those do have family members that where some of them are in charge of their finances. So some of those things are beyond our control.
12: Just in putting the conversation in perspective, right, where I'm going at is that I'm not certain, and this is where we're going to need some legality here, some legal counsel here, because if nobody's coming to say, this is my brother, this is my sister, or something, you're a guardianship of the hospital. Am I incorrect?
13: No, sir. No. The hospital does not have guardianship.
12: Okay, but could we file for guardianship? Could we seek some type of guardianship? I don't know, because we're now our responsibility, as a minister, our mean.
13: The social work team has submitted the paperwork to request DHS for those that would qualify for them to get guardianship for, yes.
12: All right, I think it's something we'll have to discuss a little bit more. CFO, Ms. Angle, is Parford still on board?
2: No, not at this time.
12: Do we owe Parford any money?
2: According to our ledger, no, not at this time.
12: Good, so they ain't going to be next week to say we owe them.
2: If there's outstanding payments with Parford, they have not made contact with SRMC, is what I can say.
12: Good. Dr. Udlam, good afternoon.
14: Good afternoon.
12: Bring the mic in front of you. A lot of the conversation has been here centered this afternoon, and I'm asking you this question because I know you're a doctor and you work at the hospital. Do you have a private practice?
14: I sure do.
12: And you work interchangeably? I don't know how we go. Explain that to me.
14: So I have my private practice, but I do everything that I do surgically is done at the hospital.
12: Good. So when you're done with a patient, you remove a gallbladder, whatever the case may be, and the person has to stay there, who does your billing for you?
14: I do.
12: You do?
14: Yeah.
12: So there's no dedicated person on the floor or no so particular agent that does the billing for the doctors,
14: so
12: as far as you know?
14: Yeah, no. So there's facility billing, and then there's professional billing. And then for those doctors that are working 100% for the facility, then the facility would bill for their services. But for me, any professional billing is done by me and my office.
12: All right, thank you. So, we have some conversations going on here about supplies, Dr. Woodlam, and I'm tapping you as your source here, because we really need to get to the bottom of this. And one of the things I put on the record is that in order for the hospital to be successful, this government really needs to support them as well, live up to their obligations, and shortchanging you with your allotments isn't right, because a lot of pressure is on you here today.
14: Right.
12: Billing is one thing, and finding other financial revenues is one thing, but if we have a commitment, we should do it, because we only have one hospital in both districts. Dr. Udlam, at any given time, if a patient comes in the emergency room with a particular situation and you have to see them, is there supplies there, the one that you are comfortable with to make the right decision for healthcare?
14: Most times, yes. When we're low, I can say, I unfortunately, I can't speak much, I can only speak to Schneider. But we have Mr. LaRue and Steve.
15: 1 minute.
14: I'll go to bat for them guys. If something is running low, mm-hmm. they rob from Peter to pay Paul to get that supply that I need to be able to function. A couple of months ago, it was pretty bad. We were pretty low. But as they mentioned here, we're $16 million in the hole from the allotment. So it's kind of tough to pay those vendors. Somehow they get it done. Like Mr. LaRue says, we're right now on par. But, next week that could change.
15: 30 seconds.
12: Let me go to Mr. LaRue. I know there have been some conversations about supplies and things here today. A lot of conversations been had and held. Mm-hmm. And since we have the merger, right, the both hospitals, your territorial and so forth, I've seen where supplies from SRMC goes to JFL and from vice versa. Are we under one purchasing block, or or something? How would that explain that to me?
7: Laura Brown, Chief Supply Chain Officer. No, we're not currently under one purchasing block. We're doing the assessment right now. But in terms of the supply sharing between the two hospitals, if there's a need in either district and the other district has it, we will send it over. We're not going to let one district not have the supply that's needed.
12: Agreed. I wasn't going apart. I'm just wondering if it's one supply, you know, if you buy 1,000 syringes and it came to St. Thomas, you send 500 to St. Croix, 500 to St. Thomas. That's the point I'm trying to make.
7: We haven't gotten to that point yet in the integration. That's where we're working towards.
12: Thank you. Mr. Chairman, if I may just ask one last question here. Is Mr. Smalls still with us?
15: Yes, he is.
12: Director Smalls, THRT. Good afternoon.
16: Good afternoon, Senator.
12: As it pertains to St. John, when all your rebuild is completed, please explain to me what healthcare would look like as it pertains to facilities in the island of St. John. What would that actually look like as what would the final structures and services be looking like in the island of St. John once you have completed your renovations and rebuilding in St. John?
16: All right. Good afternoon, Senator Darrell Smalls, Executive Director, THRT. I can only speak specifically to the construction elements, but I can tell you there's collaborative efforts that's ongoing with the CEO and the leadership team, both at Schneider as well as MKS, to ensure that the care that we're going to be providing on the island of St. John is no less than what there is today, and any improvements that we can and any additional services that can be provided within a new structure that will be erected. We'll still have the emergency room facilities. We'll still have the exam room facilities, all the necessary amenities to provide quality care on the island of St. John.
12: Currently, does St. Johnians have to come now for dialysis?
10: Darlene Baptiste, yes. Patients will have to come down from St. John.
12: At any point in time, I mean, Ms. Baptiste, during all of this renovation and, you know, construction and anything, would they be able to do it at St. John?
10: No, Senator. That's not a return on investment in reference to what's required based on the number of patients that we have. It's not sustainable.
12: Okay. And like you use the word return investment, about a year ago, Mr. Chairman, I'm going to end now. About a year ago, or maybe 2 years ago, I never forget the afternoon. Dr. Gardner packed up the people to Gardner and send them on the doors at Schneider Regional. Are we getting a return investment? And God bless, the team had the foresight to have that extra room built out. Thank you. Congratulations. Whoever had that foresight really needed. Are we getting a return investment on that? Because those customers over there, my memory serves me correct, they were our paid customers over there. So now they come to the hospital. Are we billing correctly? Are we receiving the adequate payments from those customers as well?
10: That question I'd like to Ms. Angle to address, please.
12: Thank you very much, Mr. Chairman, for the flexibility. Thank you.
2: Thank you very much. When it comes to our hemo patients, we have a number of our patients do have insurance and biggest insurance is Medicare, and the rates there are not always as great. They pay a composite rate that is not often the cost of care. We also have patients that do not have insurance from that HEMO program, but I think 11 to 13 of them that has no insurance and actually have no means to pay. And the organization has been also eating that cost as part of charity in order to give these patients the care that they need.
15: Thank you. I know CNO Plaskett, you had an alibi in regards to a question that was asked earlier.
17: Yes, I wanted to provide a little bit more information in regards to the borders and the process as far as guardianship. So the discharge planning process began from admission. And once the patient no longer meets the acute care hospitalization requirement and their discharge, we reach out, the case managers, the social worker, they reach out to the family to see if there's any family or support structure that can take the patient. If not, we work closely with DHS, and DHS can file for guardianship. I know that working with our legal counsel in the past, we were looking at legislation that would allow the hospitals to be able to have the ability to file for legal guardianship, where we can pursue any kind of financial resources to support the hospitalization of those patients. Ultimately, too, having the interagency meetings help working with DHS as far as placement, whether it's a nursing home or any kind of wraparound services that those patients may need, such as the home visitation program.
8: Thank you. We do have legislation that we're going through in consideration of allowing for the hospital to be able to either file for guardianship in those instances or seize assets that may be available for hospitalized patients who have been abandoned by their family members. So that is something that we're moving legislation on as well, because this has been a prevailing issue for quite some time, and we're really taking some serious steps to make sure that individual family members are held accountable for this matter. At this time, the chair will recognize Senator Franklin Johnson for his 6 minutes, and he'll be followed by Senator Clifford Joseph.
18: Good afternoon. Thank you very much, Mr. Chair. Good afternoon to my colleagues. Good afternoon to the testifiers, you and listening audience. I'm still baffled. I'm baffled by when people paycheck come, everything is taken out, some of the money is supposed to go to a loan, payback, and it ain't happening. That for me, it's really hurtful. And it just continues to happen. Every time that we think we get a grip on it, it falls back. And it cannot continue because folks are just being left in a bad position. Their credit is being messed up. Because if you're taking it out of my check for my loan, and it's not going where it's supposed to go, you're not feeling a crunch. If I go for our next loan, I'm the one in the problem. So we got to look at it deeper than what we're looking at it, because we're hurting people. We're hurting our people. We're putting them in a bad position. I want to speak about your outstanding, because I've been looking at it, and I see on page 8 going forward, there's a lot of vendors that are owed from 2012, 2017, and some of it is medical supply, lab supply. How do we make right with these folks? From 2012, 2017, this is more than 5-6 years ongoing. How do we make right with these vendors? Because this boss ain't gonna operate his business too. And from the first one I saw was 2012, then I saw 2017, and as I go through it, I even saw 2011. I mean, the 2011 is a security, but the 2013, medical supply. Please, somebody tell me, how do we continue doing this, and what are we going to do to try to address those long outstanding vendors' payment?
10: I'm Darlene Baptiste, CEO. I'll defer to the CFO for initial statement, and then I can follow up.
19: Aaron Lodge, CFO. That AP list legacy debt has been around for a long time. There's two steps that we need to take that we're working on. First, you have to validate it. It's an old debt. That could be a non-existing debt. We're carrying it. Maybe the vendor gave up on it because they're not following through and asking for payments. So I wouldn't go ahead and cut a check tomorrow unless we fully validate it and have the vendor confirmed that, you know, we actually owe them. That's number one. And number two, those are the debts where we think that if it's legitimate, where we can offer the vendors a heavy discount and then make a payment and get it off our books.
18: So you haven't had conversation with some of these vendors thus far? There's more than one for 2017.
19: We had conversation with them, and those are the legacy debts. I'll let ASA provide some more detail regarding the recent conversation.
3: In regards to the legacy debt, no, I have not been in any kind of conversation with any of the vendors. those legacy debts were on the books from that period of time. I started working at GFL at 29, so I'm not sure if any legacy, any conversation were had with these vendors.
18: And at some time, you're going to fall back going to these same vendors. And I hope that when you do go back, it's not in a dire need and you don't get the services, because some of them are medical supply. And so you never know when you got to go back and knock on that door. So I think it would behoove that we go through these lists, contact these people, find out what's the status. Are you still owed? Have you been paid? Because you say it might been. We need to be sure.
19: Of course. The approach would be is when we have some funds available to pay off these debts and settle them, I would go in and make the contact at that time. If it's, these vendors are not calling and jumping at the bits, right? So they're not calling us. So it's like raising an ant's nest. I wouldn't do that right now. I would just, if I have funds, call them and say, support your debt. And if they can support it, okay, I'll give you 25 cents on the dollar. It's long, 10 years old. Let's settle it and move on. But the goal is not to carry this forever. Like I said before, we the plan is to really get us off the books and get us current. Because operationally, with all the improvements we're making, we're hoping that, you know, we will be current with everything and on a go-forward basis.
18: I think it's important to clear it. You don't come to us saying you need $5 more and you don't really need it.
19: Yeah.
18: That's what you're going to come and say to us. Yeah. Look, we need X million. We have, because that's what it says here, 22.9. So you're telling me that you owe 22.9, but you might not.
19: That is, the legacy debts are the one where we might not owe what's there. And also, that's where we have the biggest opportunity for a discounted payment.
18: So, GFL said I want to do a 10% cut, but no intent of laying off. How you intend to do it and where the savings going to go?
10: I'm Donnie Baptiste. I'm CEO. The first round is specifically looking at our vacancies, our budgeted vacancies, and see where we could remove those from out of the budget. The next round is looking at job sharing. As persons retire out of the system, especially those outside of not direct patient care, doing the job sharing or consolidation of posts. The example we gave in reference to the administrative staff, I'm consolidating the number of persons in those particular roles. And then, of course, then we talk about a lot of the internal promotions by virtue of cost savings, by instead of having two persons, have one person with additional duties added to them.
18: As we speak here today, how many vacancies that are budgeted for is in the Wang Louis and in the Roy Lester Snyder? Budgeted for?
10: We could speak to that. We have the human resources from either facility. Speak to
20: 30 seconds.
21: Senator Patricia Canegada, Human Resources. So currently we have 96 vacancies at GFL.
10: And then at SRMC. Lisa?
22: Good afternoon. Lisa Norman, HR Manager. We currently have 136 vacancies.
18: Oh. You know, with these kind of vacancies being budgeted for, you gain some extra dollars while sitting here.
10: That's where we say we're gonna dive into the... That's why we say we're going to dive into the vacancies as the first tier and then start looking at other positions.
18: All right. And if I may wrap up, I'd like to ask Mr. Small some questions in line of the Wang Louis Hospital. I think I came in a little late and we're trying to go through your testimony because I think do we still have people occupying Wang Louis Hospital as we speak here today?
16: Good afternoon. Yes, Senator.
18: Well, how soon we plan to get them out? Because we're talking, I think if I'm right, I heard you said you're looking forward into trying to demolish Wang Louis at the end of this term, right, this year, right?
16: That is correct, Senator. So I'll start off and then CEO Baptiste will wrap up. We do still have the dialysis functions that are being utilizing the GFL while the services are actually performed in the trailers. We're still dependent on water systems and some of the treatment process for dialysis. So once the Princess location is completed, that will no longer be necessary. We also have the cassava gardens where the non-clinical staff are going to be relocated to, and we're hopeful within the next 30 to 60 days that facility will be ready to receive the staff.
18: Okay, and see about who else is occupying Wang Lui as we speak?
10: We also have shared service within pharmacy to the IV compounding room in the main building. It's still a challenge for us because we don't have the capabilities in JFL North. So 20% of their functionality still happens within their particular confines of the pharmacy.
18: But what's the plan to meet the time frame to get them out? Because if we don't get them out, Wang Lui ain't gonna knock down, and every day that we stay in Wang Lui, we can't rebuild Wang Lui because we can't start no kind of construction unless we empty out Wang Lui and have it demolished. So what are we talking about? Time frame with these last of the folks that
16: so,
18: are in there?
16: So the remaining service that's posing the challenge right now, as we're talking about, is IV compounding. Right now, it's we need approximately $1.4 million to build out an area within the temporary structure of JFL North. We're looking at different options, temporary options of bringing in a trailer to utilize in the interim, but the trailer is not the solution. Based on all the discussions that we've been having over the last 2 weeks, we have a space that can accommodate. It will be tied in electrically, waterly, as well as from emergency backup generators, and it's to the tune of about $1.4 million, which we don't have.
10: And then the last will be our supply chain, which is our ready service. It's also there, as well as our facilities, which will go into the five acres, which is behind.
18: You spoke a little bit about the property on Hess Road. Is that vendor owed right now for that property that was being outbuilt for Wang Lui?
16: There are some current payments, Senator, that we owe the vendor. And I don't know if you saw me on my phone. I was just actually approving payments because they hit my queue. We anticipate payments being processed as early as tomorrow.
18: You know, I'll wrap up on this because been to the hospital a couple times, different family members visit them, and the module was only put there as a temporary. And I could feel the sink in different areas and parts that you walk in. We need to get out of that module because a good storm come here, God forbid, water pour into there, we really gonna have a serious problem. And so we need to do whatever we need to do to get folks out of Wang Lui so that it could get demolished. This is very serious where, you know, people, ain't everybody could get on a plane. Ain't everybody fortunate to have a dollar to get on a plane and leave. It's not. And so we need to make sure that we can provide reasonable health care, but in a hospital, not in a module for all of this time. It was only designed for 5 to 7 years, and we've been past the time. So whatever we need to do, finance here and folks here, let's have some serious conversation in getting folks out of Wang Lui so it can be demolished. It's serious. Time is not in our favor. It's not. When we think we got a lot of time, we really don't. We really don't. So I'm begging. We need to make this happen. Thank you very much, Mr. Chair.
15: Thank you very much, Senator Johnson, for your line of questions. Do we still owe the vendor for the JFL North, some work that was done there to get us ready for the opening of the JFL North?
16: Senator, the answer is yes.
15: What is being done to...
16: I would not be in a position to publicly speak on that. We are dealing with some legal matters right now regarding that.
15: On that side, very well. Senator Gittins, you recognize your point of information?
0: Thank you, Mr. Chair, and good afternoon to all. The longer I sit here and I listen to things, there's so much points to ask, but first of all, how are we having a workforce reduction conversation when I'm hearing 96 vacancies on St. Croix and 100-plus vacancies on St. Thomas? It's just not making sense to me. But at some point, I like to have that conversation. But my real point here is the response to the previous senator just now from Frederick said that spoke about the vendor payments, and the response from the CFO about validation because the vendors haven't been calling and inquiring. Was that what you stated?
19: That's correct. And we're validating it from ours.
0: So is that the position to take, though? Because so people that owe you at the hospital because they haven't received a bill in years, should they take the same position when you decide to send out a bill 3-4 years later?
19: Absolutely not.
0: So why is it right for you to take that position but not somebody else?
19: The goal there, these are AP that's outstanding, that's old, that haven't been fully validated. The patient statements that we're sending out is validated, and those are real outstanding balances. I wasn't here back then, and I'm still taking ownership of it, but the accounting system wasn't as perfect as one would think, and as you know, with accounting, there's issues.
0: So, in any case, I'm going to cut you short there so we could move on, but your response was absolutely not, that they shouldn't take that position. But I want you all to remember that when you don't send out a bill to someone timely. Thank you.
15: Thank you very much, Senator Gittins. Next, the chair recognizes Senator Clifford Joseph, and he'll be followed by Senator Kurt Bailey.
9: Thank you, Mr. Chair, and good afternoon to the JFL and the Snyder Regional faculties and employees and everybody. Good afternoon. I'm going to start on page 8. You mentioned since 2022, JFL has transferred 1,200 patients for a cost of $39.6 million. So I'm sure everywhere that those patients went, they billed. they were billed. So if we continue to ship, I listen to the vacancies, but I think even with the vacancies portion, we have to make sure that we have the staff that we need in the hospital to keep patients on island. Because if we're shipping off, who got insurance? We ain't gonna never collect no money. So $39.6 million gone in the wind from then to now. And when we look at some of where you owe, I think you even owe less than where you ship out. That make sense?
10: Darlene Baptiste, CEO. A lot of the ones, the patients that we send off islands is by virtue of the services, the specialty services, aren't readily available here. Or there could be comorbidities or other complications. So it could be a myriad of issues or challenges in reference to persons being shipped off island. But one thing that we do would like to capture, specifically from a healthcare perspective, is the ancillary services or the diagnostics. So that gives us at least a percentage of that of those funds. One piece of us doing the interventional cardiology, we'll keep those services on island, and the introduction of the telestroke program will help us to keep our those neurology patients on island. Also part of the program is also the cost savings. As Senator, you mentioned about the thrombolytics. The fact of part of that program is a cost saving in reference to the thrombolytics as well. So that will at least have us for our part to increase from the 2 to 3 to have a greater number by shared value with a national partner.
9: So clearly, what is the most common conditions or procedure that cause folks to fly out?
10: Cardiology and neurology services.
9: So that's what I was saying a while ago. So we need to focus within the 96 and 148 vacancies that we have, we need to focus some of that monies to make sure we have staff here on island that could address these issues that could bring in the billing amount. Because if we continue to ship the patients, like I said, that have insurance off, we surely can't be collecting. Because a portion. I know you guys weren't collecting, but even now that you are collecting, I don't know how much patients you're really seeing, because everybody that might have insurance gone off island. That's my point. I hear we spoke earlier about the dialysis.

set up over here. It's so. No, I don't understand why we take our money to go set up a dialysis center down here where it doesn't have a drain to drain off the waste on the dialysis machine. So I think going forward, the planning got to be a little more stable than what we're doing. Because a lot of that don't make no sense to me. And we're wasting monies that you got vendors to be paid.

0: Okay, what services must the hospital maintain for to maintain that are necessary for emergency preparedness now that we're in the hurricane season?
1: My apologies, Senator. Can you repeat that question? What services we have to maintain during an emergency?
0: No. Now that we're in the hurricane season, you said that your supplies are up to par. So if we was to get weather, how long can we sustain without bringing in more supplies?
1: Darlene Baptiste, CEO. If Senator, I would like to defer to Mr. Brown, and he could give you a response to your query.
2: 30 seconds.
3: LaRue Brown, Chief Supply Chain Officer. As of today, we could sustain about a month and a half without any new shipments coming in. However, we did request through OMB the release of the $1 million for both facilities to shore up the hemodialysis supplies on both campuses.
0: So we're talking a month and a half for the whole territory. That's what we're saying.
2: Time.
1: And Senator...
3: Yes.
1: And that's not including once the declaration is made, we do have our partners through FEMA who would actually provide us, based on having supplies staged in different areas across the U.S. and in Puerto Rico, to provide us support here.
0: Okay,
1: in the
0: that's
1: territory.
0: What I said. I wanted to know what was in place just in case. Well, thank you for your responses, and thank you, Mr. Chair, for the time.
4: Thank you very much, Senator Clifford Joseph, for your line of questions. At this time, we'll take a 3 minutes recess. The Committee of Budget, Appropriations, and Finance stands at recess for 3 minutes.
2: I need to spend.
0: He said that.

0: The Committee of Budget, Appropriations, and Finance is back on record. At this time, Senator Craig Viollet, you're recognized for your 6 minutes.
1: Point of information, Mr. Chairman.
0: Whoa. Point of information, stand by, Senator Viollet. Point of information, Senator Avery Lewis, and then you'll be followed by Senator Fonseca.
1: Thank you. Mr. Chairman, I normally to be guided by the post-audit report for these hearings. And I didn't want to see one for SRMC, and I saw some notes about some late information and so forth. But I really wanted to ask the CEO, what type of revenue do we see as it pertains to the GI center or in St. Thomas, where you do your colonoscopy and all that stuff? I had a great results here, with it when I did my colonoscopy. I'm wondering if, are we expanding that service?
2: Good afternoon, Senator Darlene Baptiste, CEO. I defer to Ms. Angle for those responses.
1: Oh. Ms. Angle stepped out a minute. I guess when she come up, Mr. Chairman, I'll ask her to add after Senator.
2: Thank you, Senator.
1: Yes, I'll ask for that because I just need to know the type of revenues we have, we have with that. That's a great center, and thank you.
0: Thank you very much, Senator. And in respect to the post-audit report for Snyder Regional Medical Center, in fact, it has been delayed. We had some problems in aligning the numbers are there, so it'll come subsequent to the hearing, and they're working that issue out as we speak. So, Senator Fonseca, you recognize for your point of information?
1: Senator DeGraff.
0: Senator DeGraff, you recognize your point of information?
3: Thank you, Mr. Chair. I'm waiting for the same CFO to ask those questions that I had asked earlier. Okay, she's here now. I'm trying to get the information to find out. Could you turn up the volume a little bit? Yeah, I was asking a question, but I had to step out, so I came back. In terms of how many employees, the 35K, how many of them, vacancies, auto 136, and funded at what percentage, how many GS employees, how many persons raises or any retro? We're trying to get that information in case I have to run out again.
2: Senator, again, can we go through those questions you were asking again, please?
3: Okay, I like GFL. How many employees do you have, GFL?
2: The total number of employees?
3: Correct.
2: HR will respond to that question. I think it was 400.
4: Mm-hmm. It was in the testimony. Let me look.
2: 457.
4: Yeah. Correct.
3: Okay. 457 employees total. How many at 35,000 that you brought up, and any old retro?
4: Senator Patricia Canegada, Human Resources, the 35,000 on JFLN, we compensated 74 employees. All were compensated, no retro owed.
3: Okay, good. How many vacancies do you have? Okay, I was told 96 vacancies.
4: Correct.
3: At what percent are they funded?
2: They're in the next budget cycle.
3: Okay, so the vacancies are in the 27 budget?
2: Yes, that's part of our review for the phase two of the optimization.
3: And they are funded at what percentage?
2: It's varied, especially for our clinical. It's based on experience. So there's usually a range, so we take the average.
3: Okay. How many GS employees?
2: Yes, they're done for the full year.
3: Wait, say that one again. We got crossed up.
2: They're funded for the full year.
3: Who? The GS employees?
2: You were asking about the vacancy. You were asking about the
3: vacancy. 100%.
2: Yeah, for the full year.
3: Okay, good.
4: Senator, for clarification, Patricia Canegate, HR, we do not have the GS employees like GVI, a JFL. We don't have that classification.
3: Okay. All right, good. And then raises. Anyone receive raises in 26?
4: So to be clear, for JFL, Patricia Canegate, we have 7 collective bargaining agreements. 6 of them are expired. So for the since the contracts are expired, we cannot extend any increases because the life of the contract has expired. We have one that's prevalent, RNLU, that we are honoring whenever the anniversary date comes that we extend their increases, but that one is set to expire as well in September 30th, 2026.
3: Okay, so they would be receiving a wage increase?
4: They get, pursuant to the wage agreement, they get, depending on the years of service on the anniversary dates, they get an increment. So that is continuing up until the life of their contract.
3: Okay, so, okay, the 27 budget. Okay, and just over to SRMC, and the amount of employees you have? Total employees.
2: HR, Lisa Norman Williams. Williams Norman, my apologies. $575.75 confirmed.
5: So as of July, the end of July is 575.
3: Okay, speak up closer to the mic, please.
5: 575.
3: Okay, how many vacancies? 136, you said. At what percentage?
5: I'm sorry?
2: The same.
3: At what percentage vacancies funded?
2: The same, Senator, as
3: 100%?
2: They're budgeted for fiscal year 27.
3: Okay, and how many employees you had at were brought up to 55,000?
5: 55.
3: I mean, not 55,000, 35,000, 55. Any retro owes to any of them?
5: No.
3: Okay, good. GS employees? You have any GS employees? No.
5: We do have non-union employees.
3: The non-union classified, correct?
5: Yes, we do.
3: How many
5: have?
3: I have
5: to get you that number.
3: Okay. And are they budgeted for the latest pay schedule in the 27 budget?
5: I don't believe that we did.
3: Okay, so you say you don't believe we did?
5: Correct.
3: Okay, so we got to follow up on that. And finally, any raises owed to anyone receive wage increases?
5: Yes. In January, we moved people that were owed a step. We moved them to step.
3: How many people were there?
5: I'd have to get back to you.
3: Okay, and is any retro owed to those people?
5: Yes.
3: Okay, so retro and if you could get that information for us, leave us know how much retro is owed to them. Thank you for the time, Mr.
6: Chair. We have the amount. We have the number right now.
7: Thank you.
3: Okay, excuse me. She said the CFO has the numbers right now. Go ahead. If you don't mind, Mr. Chair.
7: You may proceed.
6: Total owed right now in retros is $95,245, and I can give you the breakout.
3: $95,245?
6: That's correct.
3: Okay. Owed?
6: That's the amount owed. For a Visna retros, it's $10,156. LPN retros, $18,362. Non-union retros is $2,764. And respiratory retros, $20,008.
3: Okay, if you could just get the information, the breakout. Through the chair, and then how many people does that include, you say? Yeah, for those raises. So the retro owed is $95,245, and then the breakout you could send through the chair, and then how many people were included in those wage increases, those raises?
6: I'll have to add it up right now, real quick.
3: Okay, so you go add it up, and you go get that information through the chair. Thank you for the time, Mr. Chair.
8: Thank you very much, Senator DeGraff. The chair will now recognize Senator Craig Vieira. You recognize for your 6 minutes.
9: Thank you, Mr. Chair. How long has Angle been working for SMITA?
2: Ms. Angle, the question to you, Darlene Baptiste.
9: How long have you been working at SMITA Hospital?
6: Kenesha Angle, SMITA Regional. I have been working at SMITA for over 10 years.
9: Okay, thank you. Just wanted that for my own knowledge. I'll get an easy one out. Judgments, any judgments against Wang Louis or SMITA Hospital?
2: Yes. Darlene Baptiste, yes, Senator.
9: Okay. What's the amount?
2: The one amount for JFL that stands a little over $12 million.
9: Okay, and that's for multiple judgments?
2: No, that's one judgment from the staffing company.
9: Oh, okay. And any other judgments?
2: No, not at this time.
9: Okay. No judgment in reference to wrongful termination cases?
2: Senator, not that I know of at this time.
9: Okay. Now, getting back to the bills. In your report, you said that prior to February 1st, 2026, the backlog was 10,616. And you said that you had reviewed 5,672. Finalized 2,831. What does the word finalized mean? They have been sent for payment?
2: Yes, Senator. Those have been finalized and submitted completed claims for payment.
9: Okay. And 4,944, let me go backwards. The finalized was 2,831 out of 5,672. What is the time period to finalize the rest that was reviewed, the others that were reviewed?
2: Darlene Baptiste, CEO, that is an ongoing, Senator, because
9: Listen for you. Listen to the CFO. What's your timetable to get the others finalized?
7: I would say within Arnology CFO, within a 90-day period.
9: Within a 90-day period.
7: Yeah, the goal there is I'm working with a team to identify what's holding those back, and if it's nothing material, my goal is to release them so we can get cash in the door.
9: Okay. And the pending review, you have a separate team working on pending review?
7: We have a team that's working on that. It's the same team that we have, the billing team and ForSource.
9: What is the number for St. Thomas? Total backlog for St. Thomas?
7: I'll defer to Kenesha for that.
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7: Kenesha.
6: 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Our total AR for Snyder Regional Medical Center is $23.1 million. There isn't, at this time, there's a self-pay backlog that equates to almost over, I have to get the exact number for our self-pay backlog, but in terms of insurances, we're current with our insurance payments.
9: Okay, so you don't have a backlog for Medicare, Medicaid, or insurance?
6: As services are given, we are dropping our bills for insurance payers, but we do have a backlog for our self-pay.
9: Okay. So since February 2nd or February 1st to now, have those bills been submitted, reviewed, and submitted timely for payment? Or is the backlog continuing to accumulate?
2: Darlene Baptiste, CEO, the backlog is not accumulating. There is a catchment in reference to documentation or queries for a certain percentage, but as, again, to your question about significant addition to the backlog, no, sir.
9: Okay. In reference to the level of billing, are you billing in actuality, Mr. CFO, for all the charges incurred? And are you billing agents to the point where if they see a medication that is being used as intravenous, that naturally they're saying they're looking for the needle, they're looking for the syringe, they're looking for everything else that would go with a intravenous medication being used. Are they to that level, or are we just doing this basic billing? What level are we at?
7: There is our analogy, CFO. We are definitely missing charges. There's opportunity there, and that's one of the items on the list when the ForSource team is coming in pretty soon to do a full review and a walkthrough of our charge from start to ending.
9: Okay, so hold up that one second. Do you have new staff in your billing office? How many staff do you have in St. Croix in billing?
2: I'll defer to Ms. Victor to respond, Senator.
5: Currently in the billing office, we have six staff and one manager.
9: How much in St. Thomas?
2: The question posed to Ms. Kanishango, please.
6: Kanishango, Senator Regional staff itself is 5 employees.
9: Five? Are any of those employees new? North Island, are any of them within the last month, or are they employees that have been working for years?
2: None of the employees have been with us.
9: They've been working for years. So how do you explain at this juncture that we still have issues with billing or individuals capturing charges, that they're missing charges for services rendered, that they know that certain material and supplies are utilized for this particular procedure? How are they missing that after working there for years? Well, what's the disconnect?
2: Senator...
9: No, not you. Did the CFO know in charge of the office? No?
7: Yes.
9: So this is a task that he has to get together. So the questions are directed to Mr. CFO.
7: Aaron Lodge, CFO. I haven't took a deep dive with the staff before, but it's, you know, assuming that they know what needs to be done, it's a major assumption. There's definitely training opportunity and opportunity to close the loop where we're not missing any charges, so there's retraining. I wouldn't say that they're expert in what they do.
9: So is there a clear understanding among these 11 individuals that if they don't perform their job the way that they're supposed to, that we're going to continue to lack supplies, medication, et cetera, because we're not collecting the monies that we're supposed to collect? Have you been able to convey that's perhaps the most important office, that they must be able to bill and bill at a level where we can collect substantial money?
7: That is the message that was sent, and I'll make sure I go back and reinforce that message and let them know that if they don't do the job, we don't have supplies and everything else. But if they if they can't perform a level of expectation, then we'll have remediation.
9: And hence is why the reason why we can't pay certain stuff to include employee benefits, because we're not billing at the level that we should. Now, when you go from the billing office and moving up the food chain, or down the food chain, the submissions, doctors turning in what they're supposed to turn in. I know you always have a list of doctors that didn't turn in X, Y, and Z.
7: Yep.
9: I know that at other hospitals that I've visited on the mainland, you have a certain date to turn it in, or else you get into serious issues. But you have doctors sometimes haven't submitted what they need to submit for weeks. And then the same doctors say, we don't have supplies. So how do you deal with getting doctors to submit what they need to submit?
7: We have a process in place, and we have a timeline for them to finish, close their notes.
9: They're working?
7: The process is working. We identify who they are and if they're delinquent. I think there's a step that's missing, is that we're not fully enforcing suspensions.
9: So I go back. Is it working? How can we get out to work, Ms.?
2: Dr. Odlum is part of it, as well as Dr. Flipping.
9: Dr. Odlum and Dr. Flipping, how you could get... How can we start the process that every doctor on a timely basis submitting what they need to submit so that the billing office could bill? How can we get it done?
10: This is Odlum. Again, I can't speak to St. Croix, but on St. Thomas, if you don't do your records according to the MedStaff bylaws, you're suspended. It's not even something that has to be actively done. The staff, it's an automatic suspension. If you get suspended, you can't admit and take care of your private patients. You still have your on-call responsibilities. So we still are pushing the staff to even be better than what the bylaws calls for. Because we can always improve.
9: Okay. St. Croix.
11: Dr. Regina Flippin, CMO, Juan Luis Hospital. On St. Croix, that is supposed to happen. However, there is no accountability at this point because we're kind of in a catch-22 where we're not as well-staffed as St. Thomas. So our employed providers. This is not as much of a problem with those that have private practice. It's those that are employed. So our employed providers, if we suspend them, then there's no one to take care of the patient because we have usually one provider on most of those service lines. And I would like to bring up the point with the billers. I don't know their background or education level, things like that. However, I don't feel that they have all the tools that they need to do a great job. And a perfect example is I was trying to get some data to look at our providers, to get some information to ensure that they're even generating their revenue. And when I would take a list, say, hey, let me run a list of all the charges for Dr. A, again, in a private sector, you would be able to just push a button and that information is generated within 3 minutes. It took about 2 weeks for me to get that information, and I physically went down to the billing department, and they walked me through and showed me what the process was. So some of it could be, again, an effective EHR would be beneficial with that, but having the proper tools in order to bill effectively can be an issue as well. But we are working on our doctors' delay in getting their records done.
9: So right now the system isn't configured to just fit that information out? Okay.
7: Still have a lot of manual process.
9: You have a number of physicians at the hospital that are paid as full-time employees because of the specialty, correct?
4: That is correct, Senator.
9: Okay, so I'm getting paid $300,000, et cetera?
4: Yes, Senator.
9: And the hospital is supposed to bill for their services?
4: That is correct, Senator.
9: Are we billing for their services?
4: Yes, Senator. And that goes back to Dr. Flippin's recommendation based on the physician task force to look to make sure we're optimizing, not only optimizing the billing, but actually billing to the highest level allowable for that particular service.
9: Mr. CFO, are we capturing these doctors at 100% for the services that they render at the hospital?
7: Our large CFO, I can't say 100%, but there's a process in place to capture all the charges. And just to take this further, from a coding side and documentation side, I'm working with ForestSource for them to come on site. They've identified where we have opportunity to improve our coding, thus improve our reimbursement, to come on site within the next few weeks to provide training to the physician. And the physicians also have reached out and says, you know, we don't get proper feedback on our coding. Are we doing well or not? So that'll happen pretty soon.
9: Well, a lot of the bills being rejected. What's the percentage of bills being rejected? Lean back, CEO.
7: I'll defer to Ms. Victor.
9: I'm asking these questions because I comprehensively want to get that bill in office,
7: Collecting
9: what they're supposed to collect. Because we're missing out on millions of dollars that could be utilized to pay down all of these outstanding stuff that we're speaking to on a regular basis. So I know that you just came to us.
7: I'll have Kenesha, what's our denial, the report on denial rate on SRMC?
12: Kenesha, well, there is a finance for SRMC. First, I'd like to just mention, I want us to understand the cycle of the revenue cycle. The billing office is not responsible for entering charges. The charges that are being entered directly from the individuals who are giving care, points of care. And when those charges are not entered, or they're not entered on time, or there's a delay, or it's missing documentation, the billing office oftentimes spends time working on claims, reworking claims to get those claims submitted because they've identified those items are missing. So the billing office at SRMC has done a phenomenal job at reworking the claims and educating the departments, letting them know these are the reasons why your claims are being denied, our claims are being denied. And that's an ongoing educational session that we continue to have at SRMC for our departments who are responsible for charges.
9: Hold up, I like your answer, but hold up. So the billing office don't input the initial claim. That comes from whatever floor the doctors, the nurses, So what percentage of claims are actually being entered? Do you think that 100% of claims on the floors are being entered, or are we missing some?
12: I do not believe 100% of charges are being entered today.
9: Okay.
12: And that is the reason why we're having these educational sessions with these departments, because we've identified that.
9: Are we doing that in St. Croix?
13: We've initiated that in St. Croix as well. We're following through. That's what I was making a comment in reference to the internal charge and billing process and getting the bills out the door.
9: So we have a comprehensive policy that's following what that young lady on St. Thomas said. We have a comprehensive policy now.
13: We are following the same pattern from SRMC, and that's the cycle that
9: And there are penalties if that is not complied with?
13: Well, the penalties are not going to be enforced by virtue of the CMO's office now having the list of physicians that are in compliance.
9: You're able to look at the data for a day. You look at how many individuals were admitted to the hospital, admitted to a room. Who follows that to know, well, Mary Jane was admitted to MedSurg? Who follows to see whether or not a bill ever came for Mary Jane? The charges were submitted to the billing office. Who ties that together? That goes from when you checked in to know that.
12: Fine.
9: Go ahead.
12: Kenny Shango, there is finance for SRMC. Our coding medical records team tracks that. So they are responsible for ensuring that every single patient that comes to the door, they have a chart that has all the documentation required for billing, and they do that manually as well because we don't have an EHR system that does that for us.
13: And each one of those flags that come down is actually the unit secretary's, well, at SRMC, what we're trying to do is the lead unit secretary to manage that entire process to make sure the flag ones do not go down to HIM in reference to unless it's complete. Then from there, then they make a determination. The listing is provided every Tuesday. Here, we do the reconciliation every 2 weeks with one individual here and looking to make sure it's completed, clean, and ready to go down for. And that's what we alluded to, the dates. We tried to shorten the days from the 30 to the 15, and now we're trying to get them to 7 and even down to 5.
9: Okay, my last question to the CFO, you came to Wang Lui from another hospital system doing similar work, correct?
7: That's correct.
9: So when you came and you analyzed St. Croix operation, St. Thomas operation, on a scale to 1 to 10 in terms of being effective, what did you rate them?
7: Across the board, operations from billing, collection, facilities across the board, I would say we have significant room for improvement, so I'll probably rank it, you know, with no disrespect.
9: Okay, you've got to say significant room for improvement.
7: Yeah, so I would say, you know, rank it average, 5 or below 5.
9: Okay. Do CEO now to you. Well done. Do you believe that the existing staff, it seems like St. Thomas kind of have it together. I don't know. I got to check. But it seems like they have it together better than St. Croix right now. Do you believe that they want to grow? They want to learn? They want to expand their capacity to be effective? Individuals that you now have hired?
13: I'm Darlene Baptiste, CEO. By virtue of the dynamics, the culture is very different. So I think giving our staff and St. Croix, giving them the opportunity, it's been just a few months versus it's been over a year for SRMC. So now that we put the parameters in place and now we have articulated the expectation, it behooves the leadership that you see in front of us, in front of you, to make sure that it's enforced. Those persons who are non-compliant will be dealt with effectively.
9: Thank you, Mr. Chair.
8: Thank you. Thank you very much, Senator Bailey, for your line of questions. I wanted to ask you, Madam CEO, because you know, this conversation briefs well, and the articulation and the response seems to be somewhat adequate in regards to the question that's being posed. My question to you is whether or not there is a performance matrix KPIs that's developed then to be able to hold individuals accountable for what we're saying here today.
13: Darlene Baptiste, CEO. So from a clinical excellence perspective, that's why we have the two CNOs, the two CMOs from a clinical perspective. Then from a quality matrix for certification for CMS at JFL and accreditation, that's when Dr. Olivacci comes in. So she, Dr. Olivacci, I don't know if you want to very briefly talk about the KPIs, but the level of productivity for each one, the COO and her team have developed dashboards so we could monitor in real time where folks are in reference to the level of productivity and setting the bar at a minimum of 75% value for money for the contributions that they give to the organization and serve. And again, it's a matter of enforcement for us as an executive to deal with those individuals who fall below those thresholds.
0: And these documentation or, I mean, these dashboards are actually documented. There's red flags that with indicators that they will be able to prompt, you know, whenever there is any level of deficiencies. I mean, how is it that you're able to police up and down the chain, you know, certainly from top to bottom and from bottom up, how are you able to evaluate those decisions when you where you sit?
13: Where I'm sitting, at, where the dashboards give the numbers. So we have KPIs. There are KPIs for myself that I report to the board. And, of course, then the KPIs that are established for each one of those persons in the C-suite, and it goes down. And, of course, the timelines for the heads of department as well. It's actually color-coded. There's great detail in reference to color, red, gold, and green, established by their names. For example, if you're looking at persons in the facility areas, how many work orders you've completed, the time you've completed, if adequate resources, so there are triggers for those. So, again, every a level within the organization, there will be a level of expectation for marked productivity for those individuals. So I can manage those as well.
0: Very well, thank you. Senator Joseph, you recognize your point of information.
3: Point of information?
14: Thank you.
3: Point of information?
14: Thank you so kindly, Mr. Chairman. My point of information is to just follow up on the previous Senator's question regarding the billing. Now, I noted on page 16 of the post-audit report in the last sentence, and I think this is a critical component as well, and we need to put it in the mix, is that the Medicare and the Medicaid reimbursements, and this is just for JFL because we don't have the one for Schneider Regional, is being billed at a lower cost than the actual real cost. So you're getting reimbursed, and I don't know if the contracts have been updated to be relevant to today's time as far as the amount you are allowed to bill for both of these insurance and even our Cigna insurance. You are billing at a lower cost than what was negotiated to provide these type of services. Is that a factor also with you as far as being able to get back monies that you're owed for real cost of services?
7: Arnold, you see, I will respond to that. What this statement says is Medicare and Medicaid reimburses JFL at lower costs. We bill at a higher cost, and we have the prerogative to update our charge math and pricing without any kind of restrictions. I know facilities that I work for in the United States, I mean, not in the island, mainland, they mark up their charges five times Medicare, sometimes like eight, some large for-profit entities mark it up 1,000%. The goal there is to make sure your charges are much higher than your negotiated rate, because most plans would either pay you the lower of your bill charge or your negotiated rate. So we want to make sure that doesn't happen here. And SMRC finished updating their chart master recently, look across the board, make sure the pricing was set at the right levels. We're in the process of bringing that across. We don't want to recreate the wheel. The IT team is working with the billing team in order to bring that chart master over to JFL. There's some unique charges that we need to identify, so we account for that, but we'll have the same chart master at both facilities. if you get a charge from this facility, it's the same charge on the other side.
14: Okay, so you're trying to make it uniform, and that's one of the issues where you're going to see that you are collecting less than Schneider Regional because your charts are different. Now, when do you anticipate getting that aligned?
7: It's our largest CFO. It's being worked on right now, and I think within 30 days we should have that updated chart master. If there's an issue, I'll report back.
14: Thank you so kindly. Thank you so much, Mr. Chairman.
0: Thank you. Thank you. Yes, territorial. That's what you mentioned. The territorial, so that could be properly aligned in both districts. Senator DeGraff, you recognize your point of information.
3: Thank you, Mr. Chair. In regards to the same issue, I know we have for years spoke about presumptive eligibility. Do we have documentation to show how much we have revenue we have generated from presumptive eligibility?
13: Darlene Baptiste, CEO, that is not a line item that we track. I'd like to get confirmation from Ms. Angle, but I know that's not an item because presumptive eligibility usually rolls into the same categorization as Medicaid.
12: Ms. Angle, at a regional medical center, director of finance. For SRMC, the metric that we track, our Medicaid is separated on our ledger. And I can tell you how much we've billed under that program. I can also tell you how much we've collected from that program.
3: Sure.
12: For 2026 this year, as of June...
3: Excuse me, could you speak up a little louder, please?
12: For 2026 this year, as of June, we've billed to Medicaid $8,319,330. And what we've been able to collect from that program is $1,383,475.
3: $1,383,475. Okay, thank you. So that's also something we could look into having tracked on St. Croix in regards to uncompensated, you know, something we're following for many years to see how we could address it. And if you are actively and vigorously going after that to beat down on some of this uncompensated care. Thank you for the time, Mr. Chair.
13: Senator, to your question of a presumptive eligibility, that is something that our patient access and is the financial team take into account when a patient registers and comes into our system. There is a mechanism for us to do presumptive eligibility in real time while the patient is there.
0: Yeah, I wanted to go back real quickly to Ms. Angle in that comparison that she just gave in terms of the $8 million and we were only able to collect on $1 million, a little bit over $1 million. Is there anything that we could have done differently to be able to collect more, or that's just the percentage that we're eligible for? Can you clarify?
12: Inisha Angle, Director of Finance for SRMC. So what we expect to collect from this program based on what we build is very different than what we actually receive. So we expect to get about $3 million. From that $8 million. And that's simply because Medicaid pays you at a very low cost, like what was just simply mentioned. For every procedure that is done outpatient, whether it's surgery or seen through GI, Medicaid will pay you only $400. That surgery could have cost the organization over $16,000 to perform. Medicaid would only pay you $400. And so these reimbursements is extremely compared to the cost of care.
0: Very well, yeah, that's what I thought. I just wanted for you to clarify and put that on the record. All right, at this time, I'll recognize Senator Gittins. You had a point of information,
1: one
0: Senator
1: second,
0: Frederick.
1: Mr. Chair.
0: Point of information, Senator Frederick. I'm coming to you, Senator Lewis. 1 second. Senator Frederick, you recognize your point of information.
15: Thank you very much, Mr. Chair. My question is to CEO Baptiste. Just want clarification. How many units or divisions are still utilizing the old building as we speak? Is it being occupied by maintenance? Is it being occupied by material building?
13: For the supply chain management, anyone affixed to that area?
15: They're still in the old building?
13: They're still in the old building. So those are the ones we said will transfer over to 5 acres, then part of service. From pharmacy and dialysis.
15: And the data center Where is that?
13: The core data center is being transitioned, is in the process of being transitioned into VICC.
15: And those would be done within 60 days?
13: Well, the major matter that we're trying to address primarily is the IV component room with the temporary location.
15: But you don't have a time certain for the data center?
13: No, the data center, that's the shortest lead time that we have because it was just a matter of economics with us getting the supplies necessary for that team to move over.
15: Thank you very much, Mr. Chair.
8: Thank you very much, Senator Lewis. You recognize your point of information.
1: Thank you. Mr. Chair, earlier I had asked a question, but the CFO was out, and I'd like for her to put on a record today. What would be the revenue collection for the GI unit?
12: Thank you for that question. If you give me 5 minutes, I'll pull it up.
1: Okay, well, while we're waiting for that and the chair, I'll ask Mr. Gardner. I see Mr. Jean-Baptiste stepped out. But real quick, how's the facility upkeep going? While we're waiting for the new hospital, how's the facility upkeep? The last time I was there, you know, I don't know, maybe it's me, but I don't think it's me because I had a lot of fans in the room, especially on the fourth floor. Where were we with the air conditioning units? And I know they're aging, but help me out because we just fixed the one in our dialysis. I thank you all for your urgency and that. Where were we with the AC units, especially on the floors?
16: Afternoon, Senator. Steve Gardner, Associate.
1: Could you turn on the mic where Mr. Gardner is sitting, please? Is that one more time?
16: Testing.
1: No. Go ahead.
16: Afternoon, Senator. Steve Gardner, second Associate Chief of Operations for SRMC. As I mentioned, Mr. Peter John Baptiste had to step out. But in reference to facilities, as stated before, it is an aging building, so it's a day-by-day process. We do have some situations when, because of the aging of the building, we do have issues. But as of right now, ACs are working and so forth, and it's being made.
1: So the air conditions and the fourth floor has been repaired. We don't have all those fans in the room as like before.
16: As of today.
1: Thank you very much.
16: Thank you.
1: And Mr. Chair, if you get the information, I'll be glad to get it. Thank you. Thank you for your flexibility.
8: Thank you very much.
12: Alaji will be able to give the gastro number. He actually has it now.
8: You may proceed with it, Mr. Alaji.
7: Alaji, CFO. SMRC, GI, and endoscopy combined income statement. For fiscal year to date through June 2026, gross charges were $3.7 million, contractual allowance $1.7 million, net patient revenue before bad debt was $2,013,404, bad debt allowance was $100,670, net patient revenue is $1,912,734. On the expense side, total operating expense was $881,876, income from operations was $1,030,858. That's for the combined GI program.
1: Thank you very much for that. Is that unit still functioning?
13: I'm Donna Baptiste. Yes, that's where we have the partnership between the JFL provider providing support to SRMC.
1: Thank you very much.
8: Thank you.
1: Thank you.
3: Point of information.
8: Mr. Lodge, in regards to the scenario that Ms. Angle just posed where there was a cost of about $1,600 that were $16,000 that we were only able to collect on a 400, based on your experience in working in other healthcare facilities in the mainland. As a guesstimate, what would that payment would have been?
7: $16,000?
8: Yes. Medicaid. Medicaid.
7: Oh, Medicaid. I would think it depends on the states. Some states, Medicaid pays very well. I would think at least 50% of that cost.
8: About 50%? Yeah. You as well, CEO?
13: Yes, Darlene Baptiste, CEO. Again, my experience is pretty much on the East Coast, but somewhere in

0: in great detail. If the thresholds are missed, there's a directive that's given, whether it's a correction plan and or report back to the board in special committee.
1: Okay, and how much of this projected 10% personnel reduction that is being discussed here widely today will actually save the hospital? What's the number? What's the amount? What are we saving?
0: I'm Darlene Baptiste, CEO. So the true number is, again, it's just an estimation based on where we are as now as a fiscal year. So we're stating that we can gently look at 7.5% for JFL versus a 6.5% for SRMC. The numbers that we projected to this body last year, May 30th of last year, specifically looked at the number of $6.6 million in total savings, and that is the number that we're using as an initial baseline. But again, we're being very looking at the strategy overall and looking at how we could be better stewards with what we have now in reference to addressing those differences. And the savings that's projected is going strictly by virtue of an executive decision going to medical supplies and equipment, making that the priority.
1: And what will be the overall deficit that would actually remain between both hospitals? Do you have a calculation on that?
0: Senator, we don't have that true value as yet. As you can listen to the testimony and also responding back to these queries, we're still going through what those numbers will look like, and again, being better stewards with what we have, and of course addressing that legacy debt.
1: Yeah, thank you for the time, Mr. Chair.
2: Thank you. At this time, the chair will recognize Senator Kenneth Gittens. You recognize for your 6 minutes. At a point? You have a point? I'm going to allow for a second round, and if you could save your point, very well. We're 6 hours into this, so let me allow for the completion of this. Yes, very well. Thank you. Senator Gittens, you recognize for your 6 minutes. Thanks.
3: Thank you, Mr. Chairman, and good afternoon to all.
4: Afternoon, sir.
3: I got to go on like Mr. Secretary. Good afternoon to all.
4: Good afternoon,
3: good afternoon,
4: sir.
3: Okay. Happy birthday, Mrs. Connor. Happy 15th birthday.
5: Thank you.
3: Great. The Madam CEO, do we recognize talent in this angle?
0: Most, Darlene Baptiste, CEO, most definitely.
3: Can we get about 4 more of her?
0: I'll be right there with you next to the cloning machine pressing the return button.
3: Because I think we might just end up being in a better financial place. I'm hopeful, based on the responses that I'm hearing, I'm hopeful that you all listen to her. Based on your testimony, I believe it was with JFL, your monthly payroll is approximately $4.1 million, while the average monthly collections since March are only $2.7 million. What is your plan and deadline for closing this $1.4 million monthly gap?
0: Darlene Baptiste, CEO. So the monthly gap that we're addressing, the CFO did mention the fact of within the next 60 days looking at ensuring that our backlog is addressed, so that's going to help. You heard our chief supply chain talk specifically on the GPO and doing the consolidation of those, as well as looking from a legal perspective. We're doing a consolidation of contracts and ensuring that we look at value for money in for that particular instance. So there are various measures in reference to us addressing that.
3: Excellent.
0: Gap.
3: I was waiting to hear. I'm listening to the list, but I was waiting to hear about the collections of copays as well. Why are we not collecting copays in the ER when you walk in?
0: Specifically to at the point of registration,

0: It's worked into the to the flow, but I'll let Miss Miss Victor speak specifically to the collection.
1: So, Miss Victor, back in the day, I go to the ER as a young police officer. I get in there, they identify me as a government employee. The first thing that says, you have Cigna insurance. Yes. Next thing you know, I have to pay like a $30 copay. Why is this not the practice anymore?
2: Currently, in how our ER is structured, where the registers are, it's not conducive to collect. It's not safe. So
1: stop right there. So if it's not conducive to collect, what are we doing now to make it conducive so we can collect? Because obviously we're allowing this money to go through the door. What are we doing to address that?
2: So we have to have a safe, and it needs to be secured, and it's an open area.
1: So tell me, what are you doing to address it? Don't tell me what's just tell me what's needed. What are you doing to make sure that this
0: Senator, we're having a security evaluation completed to find the most appropriate place to secure it, not only to secure the safe, but to keep it our staff safe.
1: How much longer is this going to take? I feel like I've been asking this for quite some time. How long this is going to take?
0: If Senator, if you will, I'll take the responsibility and we get back to you before the end of the month.
1: Today is August 12th.
0: I want to make a note there.
1: Staff, I hope you're taking notes of this too, please. You also previously advised that Wang Louis was working with GRS on a structured payment plan. However, the GRS administrator subsequently said what exists is not a payment plan. So tell me, today, do you have a structured payment plan in place? And if so, give us the payment amount and the schedule and payoff date.
0: We have engaged some advice in reference to the most appropriate.
1: The first thing is, do you have a structured payment plan in place today?
0: No, we don't have a structured payment plan.
1: So, no. But again, previously you did advise that we did. Are we working towards getting one?
0: We did sit down to negotiate a structured payment plan, but we were unable to meet the obligations of that plan based on the cash position.
1: So when do you think one will be executed?
0: Right now we're speaking with with a particular firm to give us guidance in the most appropriate way to address that obligation.
1: Let me remind you all that deductions taken from employees' salaries that are not remitted to the intended entities is fraudulent. I don't know where these monies are going, but it is fraudulent. When I am going to receive my paycheck and it's telling me GRS monies were paid, my insurance monies were paid one way, my air ambulance paid the next way, and then next thing you know, I need an air ambulance, God forbid, and it's not paid, or I go to GRS for a loan and come to find out that my GRS is not paid up for the last however much years. It is fraudulent because I, as the employee, is under the belief that these monies were already remitted. So please, we need to get this addressed immediately. How much money does Wang Louis Hospital currently owe physicians for services already rendered? I've been getting a number of letters, emails, and whatnot. So I need to know how many physicians are currently owed.
0: Darling Baptiste, Senator, we could get that calculation based on the AP.
1: So let me go specifically. What's the current status of the monies for Otto Dr. Joseph, what's his name, Vitorito, and to Dr. David Fairbanks? Because these two I know for sure that I receive letters from, and I have written to you back in February of 2025. I do believe that you started to pay up on Dr. Vitorito, but there's a balance. What's the status?
0: That we'll definitely have to check because we were making partial payments to all our locum tenants and or other obligations for physicians.
1: The first source contract, is it separate contracts for JFL and RLSA?
0: No, Senator. That's the same contracts with addendums for each facility.
1: Excuse me?
0: They are addendums. The original contract was with SRMC and then an addendum to add JFL.
1: So they're separate?
0: No, it's one contract.
1: What's the total cost?
0: The cost is a percentage that was given earlier. It's 5.4. Mr. LaRue, 5.4%.
3: LaRue Brown, Supply Chain, 5.4%.
4: Time.
1: Okay, and how much, I'll conclude here, how much money has First Source collected for each hospital, respectively, since the contracts actually began?
0: Senator, we'll calculate and get to you shortly. We'll calculate it.
1: All right, do that, and also how much has each hospital paid to for first source for those services?
0: Okay.
1: Thank you, Mr. Chairman.
5: Thank you very much, Senator Gittins. CEO, is there any thoughts or any contemplation in regards to returning the cafeteria at JFL North to a revenue generator?
0: Yes, Senator. We had some pilot activities specifically to return the cafeteria, but by virtue of the location of the cafeteria that's so far into the JFL North, for security reasons, it may not be optimum for us to do so.
5: Okay. So that wasn't into consideration when the design was being built at the time, I guess.
0: I cannot speak to that, sir.
5: Well, would you know?
6: Unfortunately, Senator, no, I don't know either.
5: All right, at this time, I'll allow for my colleagues, if you have a burning question, one burning question, we'll allow it as we go towards wrap-up. We do have Virgin Islands Water and Power Authority on standby, and they're up next, so... Senator Carla Joseph, you're recognized for your burning question. 2 minutes.
4: Thank you so kindly, Mr. Chairman. When I had asked the previous question regarding the rates that we are receiving for services that are billed to Medicare and Medicaid, I understood from your predecessor, Ms. Baptiste, that we really outdated with CMS rebasing, in that is very aged. We are 43 years. We haven't gotten an increase. I mean, that is part of what we need to do congressionally. Okay, and so I have someone who is a friend, and he's becoming a friend of the territory, and I know my colleagues and I are going to work on that portion. But the other question I had was with Medicaid. Medicaid are supposed to do their audits, and it may be out of your realm, across the board, and do a rate adjustments. And that's our local Medicaid. And are you or your team aware that that hasn't been done, and that's one of the reasons that you are providing services, but you are just getting this flat rate, and that you aren't being billed based on a more realistic rate? And have you had discussion with Human Services, with Medicaid, about specifically about where they are with the audits, and to look at the rate adjustments? I know it may be a little bit out of your realm, but have they been in communication? Because they did mention to us they were going to be in communication with you, even regarding the state consolidated plan. So kindly expound to us, because we want to make sure that all of our partners are speaking and we are not working in the silos, which is to the detriment of the people of the Virgin Islands, our taxpayers. We have to be working and talking to each other so we could resolve some of these issues.
0: Yes, Senator. So we did have, Darling Baptiste CEO, so we did have a series of meetings specifically on the state Medicaid plan. So the team from DHS, Department of Human Services, have met with us. They've also met with a third-party payer, First Source, as well. So they're actually, you know, looking at the true cost of our services. But until those audits are up to date, we cannot make any movement in reference to the reimbursable rate. What we have been able to do with their notification is look at those carve-outs, which is a supplemental payment agreement, of which specialty services are being offered, of which the first one, interventional cardiology, is one of those.
4: And could you list all of the other carve-outs besides cardiology? Is only one?
0: That's the only one that's been communicated to us.
4: Okay. Thank you so much, Mr. Chairman.
5: Thank you very much, Senator Joseph. Senator DeGraff, you're recognized for your burning question. 2 minutes.
7: Thank you, Mr. Chair. In regards to your actuals for personnel, SRMC, what was the actual for personnel? I didn't get that amount.
0: Darlene Baptiste, CEO. The actuals for SRMC, Ms. Angle?
7: 49.
8: Yes.
7: Okay. I didn't get that amount. Regards to the $32,750,000. $750,000. Could we get the breakouts in terms of the general fund as to how it's applied into the budget? So when you weighed in your final allotment, you went ahead and you paid certain aspects of your actuals, and then it complicates it a little bit. I think us to assist you better.
8: Okay, Kenesha Angle, Director of Finance for SRMC. The total wages for SRMC as of June of 2026 totaled $175,890. The benefits?
7: $39,575,890.
4: 1 minute.
8: And the benefits associated with that is $13,657,624.
7: That's fringe.
8: Yeah.
7: Okay, and personnel?
8: Yes. Those are the two.
7: How much? Oh, you combine them?
8: No.
7: No. So how much is personnel? I'm trying to get personnel.
8: Your personnel.
4: 30 seconds.
8: Correct? Personnel?
7: Yeah. The 39 is just fringe.
8: Your 39 is your 39. Personnel. Yes.
7: The 39,575 is for
8: is
7: personnel.
8: Your personnel.
7: Okay,
8: that's
7: I got
8: correct.
7: You. Okay, thank you. Thank you for the time, Mr. Chair.
5: Thank you very much. Senator DeGraff, Senator Angel Boquez, you recognize for 2 minutes or a burning question.
9: Thank you, Mr. Chair. You know, we're not asking you to solve every healthcare problem in 12 months. But if we're going to be asked to invest additional taxpayer dollars, we need management to tell this committee what success looks like in numbers. My concern isn't simply how much money the hospitals need. My concern is whether the additional money changes the financial trajectory. If we pay down old obligations while new obligations continue to accumulate, we haven't really solved the problem. We only postpone it. So 1 year from now is my question. Will JFL and Schneider owe less money than they do today? And if yes, then by how much less? Because I'm assuming you would have calculated such a thing. And if no, why should we approve additional funding without a plan that actually reduces the debt?
0: Darlene Baptiste, CEO, to the first portion of your question, it is anticipated by virtue of us collecting more by closing the gap for our billing cycle that we would address the obligations. So if we address the accounts payable in the books, looking at our accounts receivable and capturing, especially from our intergovernment agencies, we anticipate to be here as an entity 1 year from now with less payables or less obligations on our books. So the latter point in reference to what that dollar looks like, we have stated on the record that 7.4%, especially if you look at $7.4 million from our critical for JFL and our 5.2 for SRMC. So the fact of us looking at our revenue cycle management, addressing our implementing our revenue integrity, so success will look to closing the gap in reference to what government will be contributing in reference to us. So that's, I think that's, I tried to answer all the points.
9: I haven't been here as long as some of my senior colleagues, but since I've been here, I've just seen it continue to widen. I've only seen the gap widen since I've been here. I haven't seen it going in reverse or closing. So it's very worrisome for myself and my colleagues to continue to see this gap getting larger and larger. So I'm hoping that you're able to do so. And I understand that it's a very difficult endeavor. And we appreciate all of the work that all of the men and women in the hospitals, to include the administration, do every single day to take care of all of the people here in the Virgin Islands. But we really need to try to get this under control. Thank you for the time, Mr. Chair.
5: Thank you very much, Senator Bulkes Jr. Next, we'll recognize Senator Ray Fonseca. You're recognized for your 2 minutes.
10: Thank you. Yes, thank you, Mr. Chair. And I, too, will echo that. The Wang Louis and the Roy Snyder Hospital have a great team of hard-working professionals, and we appreciate the awesome work that you do providing the health care to our community. Director, so the Wang Louis Act is 85.47 million, Roy Snyder 106.3, a total of 191 million, rounded to $192 million. No, I know we have the Charlotte Kinnelman Cancer Center is coming on. Is this going to be enough to also fund the issues with Charlotte Kinnelman, or are you going to have to come before this committee for additional funding for the Charlotte Kinnelman Cancer Center?
0: Darlene Baptiste, CEO, the projections that are made for the budget for CKCI are the projections we stated if we go on, when we go online in November and do incremental. The budget projections do look at a 2 to 3 year lag time in reference to us upscaling our revenue to match operations, but in greater specificity, if you like, I'll have the CFO respond based on the projection.
10: Okay, and so will this also now, we see where the senator from St. John mentioned, will we now see reductions in your accounts payable come next year? There will be some decreases. And also I want to go to the payer mix, because you gave a payer mix of Medicaid 36%, Medicare 36%, Medicaid 20%, you know, 23% is the commercial insurance, Cigna, et cetera, and 21% self-pay. That was the Wang Louis model. With those mix that you said are unsustainable for you to actually break even, will that now, this $192 million accommodate that payer mix that makes your operation unsustainable? In other words, all of these numbers you've given us today, why you're not sustainable, if you was to get this 191, would you now be able to be self-sustaining and provide the top quality care that you so strive to provide?
0: To your latter point, Senator, every day that's the goal for us, to provide optimum health care to the people of this, of the Virgin Islands. That's number one. Specifically to your account, to the accounts payable, that's one of the areas that we are addressing readily in reference to bringing down. That amount gives us the, based on our projections, on our revenues, looking at account of the payables, whether it's intergovernmental, doing our social media marketing for services, introducing new services where the airlift would decrease. So, and of course, looking at a strategic initiative for the operations of new services or the expansion thereof. So it's a combination or combination of many items, and that's one thing that we're committed to making sure that we be better stewards with the funding that's allotted to us as by this body.
10: Thank you so kindly. And, you know, and I would remind my colleagues that in addition to this, I think I saw a letter where the breast cancer machine has reached its end of life. It's a old model 2D, and we need the 3D, the updated version, which can get a better picture of the dense breast tissue. So, colleagues, we may as well just throw in additional $500,000 here so that we can be able to have the best diagnosis for the breast cancer tissue. What is the value of even one life? And it seems like this, what you've laid out to us, these plan will be able to save lives. So, you know, I wish you the best of luck, and I will definitely support your recommendation. Thank you, and for the time, Mr. Chair.
11: Thank you very much, Senator Fonseca. Senator Frederick, you're recognized for your 2 minutes. Please recognize the mic of Senator Frederick.
12: Thank you, Mr. Chair. I have one little pressing question. We didn't talk much about energy this afternoon, energy savings. Was solar or battery backup considered, given that we have a $5 million WAPA bill annually, and that would save the hospital so much money? Anyone want to touch on that?
13: Yes, good afternoon, Senator Darrell Smalls. In the St. Croix District, currently there are no plans to date with respect to solar or battery generation. Because we're in temporary facilities, the infrastructure wouldn't support solar. I know in the St. Thomas District, WAPA has an RFP out right now as a pilot project for a battery system on the island of St. Thomas. I believe there is some intent to model that also for St. Croix, but looking towards the permanent hospitals, yes, we are looking at energy-saving measures, whether it's just the whole, the control based on energy resiliency, but we're also looking at battery backups. We're looking at other measures that will reduce our energy dependence and cost.
12: And one other thing, we're not on the single-payer program, correct, the hospitals? Yeah, the WAPA. Are we?
0: No, we're not a senator. Not that I know of, we're not a single payer.
12: Okay, so I think it's like $1.5 million a year for the cardiac center, and
0: the I'll defer to Ms. Victor about how the
12: $3.5 million
0: the bills, how the bills come through to us. Yeah, it's it's taken out of our allotment before it's given. The payment for WAPA is taken out of our allotment.
12: So your net is like $27 million versus the $32.5 million, right?
2: But the $3.5 was taken out of our allotment for WAPA. So it goes directly from Department of Budget, OMB, straight to WAPA.
12: Okay. Thank you very much. Appreciate the time, Mr. Chair.
11: Thank you very much, Senator Frederick. Senator Blyden, you're recognized for your burning question. 2 minutes.
14: Thank you so much, Mr. Chair. I want to go directly to Edie Smalls. I know we have not heard much from him today, but he played a critical role in the scheme of things when it comes to the hospitals. Edie Smalls, in your testimony, spoke to an IT equipment vendor. We did not mention how much that that vendor costs the hospital. Do you have an amount?
13: Good afternoon, Senator. Currently, there's two contracts in the process of being executed. I don't have that total dollar figure off the top of my head, but that funding is coming directly from our PW, our project worksheet. So it's the 98% payment that will come out of the federal funds.
14: You're very well, because I know when it comes to capital improvement in terms of the structure of the hospitals, the working conditions for the employees, staff, visitors, patients is critical, in my opinion. Let me ask you, though, in respect to, you said, you also mentioned that you have a minor medical equipment is your most challenging task. Why is that? They're hard to find? What's going on?
13: Senator, there are a number of challenges when it comes to purchasing the large scale of equipment that we are attempting to purchase. A lot of vendors do not do direct business with the outside of the continental U.S., so we're treated in some instances as international. So what we're doing is working at direct purchasing through the mainland, where the shipments will be consolidated and then delivered to the hospital. It would have been ideal to secure one vendor that could have supplied all of the items. However, there are certain items that are specialty that cannot be purchased through a distributor. Say, for instance, we've had a lot of discussion today relative to Omnicell. Omnicell does not sell to a third party. You have to purchase it directly from Omnicell. So those are some of the things that we learn through the procurement process, but I believe we have a resolution on the table right now.
14: And do you have any challenge with basic supplies and equipment at the hospital?
13: When it comes to
14: at
13: this particular time, no. I think that most of the challenges that we had have been overcome. What our focus is making sure that we have all the key essential components that will satisfy the needs for safe operability of CKCI for the radiation oncologists, the physicists, the dosimetrists, and all the staff that's necessary for CKCI to provide oncology services to the patients.
14: Very well. Thank you for what you've done. Thank you for your responses. Thank you, Mr. Chair, for the time.
11: Thank you very much, Senator Blyden. E.D. Smalls, do we have a date yet for the opening of the CKCI? Don't all respond at the same time.
13: No, Senator, we're looking at November 2026.
11: November 2026.
13: Yes.
11: Sure. Thank you. Senator Avery Lewis, you're recognized for your 2 minutes.
9: Thank you, Mr. Chairman. I was going to straight to Edie Smalls, and he answered it just now, 2026, because it comes to me like that date keep moving. I thought that, hey, December 2025 at one point in time. Mr. Smalls.
13: Yes, sir.
9: Mr. Smalls, November 2026. When that time come and those doors open, are we ready with all the equipment would be in? All equipment that's necessary to make the day-to-day operation function would be in and up and running and tested at that time?
13: That is correct, Senator, yes.
9: Good. Ms. Baptiste, good afternoon.
0: Sir. Good afternoon, sir.
9: As it pertains to the same cancer center, I mean, you know, what about staffing? We know equipment going to be in, according to Mr. Smalls. What about staffing, you know, nursing, the clinical people, the doctors? What about that? Are we working on that portion already?
0: We already, Senator, we already have an administrator on staff who's now going through the policies and procedures. We have a radiation our radiation oncologist has been is on staff, Dr. Dunmore. The contracts exist with our dosimetrists and our physicists. So that's for our QA checks and the calibration and quality checks of the machine. So that's in place. Offers have been extended to the radiation therapist. So when the doors swing open, we'll be having a soft launch with our hemo-oncology services. And then shortly thereafter, we'll be adding our radiological services.
9: I just want to offer a suggestion, maybe some forward thinking.
15: Seconds.
9: I know we just had a Hamilton Hotel, Hamilton Inn, just open, and, you know, so many different hotels. I don't know if we have staff that could reach out. Let's see if we could lock in some kind of package deal, you know, when people come, you know.
15: Yes.
9: I am trying to be creative, you know, generating. We could lock in some kind of package deal with them, you know, these hotel costs could be observing that, hey, at least 4 or 5 rooms could be locked in for you and your family when you come during this time period of care.
15: Time.
0: Recommendation, Senator, do we do have partnerships with our community partners, the American Cancer Society, the Cancer Support VA, and working through the Department of Health Cancer Coalition? So we're actually going through each one of those areas in reference to wraparound services. I've had some great dialogue with my colleagues, both the Commissioner of the Commissioner of Human Services and the Department of Education. The Commissioner of Health, specifically to having soups and nuts covered. So with our community partners and our partners in government, we'll be providing transportation. We have all the navigation services there as well, the beautification services. So everything will be covered as a one-stop as it relates to those persons who have been diagnosed with cancer.
9: Thank you. That's what I'd like to hear. Real quickly, is the CAT scan in St. Thomas working?
0: Senator, to this moment, I haven't been communicated that it hasn't been working. So I will defer Mr. Gardner if it's anything different since we've been here from this morning.
9: And while we are at the laboratory open, because I know that a memo went out, it was circulating on social media about July 28th, some laboratory services were terminated or interrupted. Has that been reopened?
0: Yes, Senator, has been, and Mr. Gardner could speak to both of those areas as well.
16: Good afternoon, Senator. Steve Gardner, Associate Chief of Operations. As of today, before entering this session, the CT scanner is working, and the laboratory services are in place.
9: Good, and lastly, Dr. Udlam, real quick, I got a text here. Somebody asked why individuals from St. Croix have to come over to St. Thomas to you and, I guess, your partner to do, let me get a word, fistulas
17: for dialysis patients.
9: That big word, eh?
17: Yeah, so that's basically vascular surgery, so patients come over from St. Croix. There is a practitioner over there, I believe, but patients may choose to.
9: It's a matter of preference.
17: Yeah, matter
9: of preference.
17: So
9: there is someone in St. Croix. Ms. Baptiste, could you address it? There is someone in St. Croix that could do it?
0: Yes, Senator. I'll have Dr. Flipping, our CMO from St. Croix, JFL, respond.
18: Hi, Dr. Regina Flipping.
9: Thank you, and that's
18: group today. Hi, Dr. Regina Flipping, CMO, Juan Louis. We do have a vascular surgeon on staff on St. Croix. However, again, it attests to we only have one provider. So when that provider takes off, we have to transport the patient to the nearest facility to provide that service.
5: Thank you. Thank you very much, Senator Lewis, and thank you, Dr. Flippin, for that response. The chair will now recognize Senator Clifford Joseph. You recognize your 2 minutes.
19: Thank you, Mr. Chair. Good afternoon again.
0: Good afternoon, sir.
19: Unlike state said, our Medicaid funding and hospital reimbursements are subject to a statutory federal spending cap and fixed federal medical assistance percent, right? Under the Social Security Act, has the hospital considered employing a lobbyist, maybe to work alongside our congressperson? I mean, we're thinking outside the box now, because help is help. We need, for sure, for that to be increased. I'm trying to make sure I get money. I want to make sure that I listened to you talk about some of your donors a while ago. Hey, we got a lot of contractors making billions of dollars around here. Some of them, you should be able to draft in something when you're looking for supplies, and they ring you up some money as well.
0: There's 2 points that you brought in reference to lobbyists, and I think that's a concerted effort that we can do as healthcare. Well, not only healthcare, but I think you could go ahead and tie health and human services into that particular aspect for social well-being and lobbying. And then, of course, in our testimony, we talked a lot about the philanthropic and being more aggressive. So part of the remit for our chief of staff is working with the foundation and finding those nuances where we could actually get in to those settings around the table to talk about opportunities for donations. But at the same token, we have that underlining effort. We have to rebuild the trust and confidence of the public as well.
19: I understand that.
0: So it's a...
19: But like I said, I know for sure we need to try and remove that cap. So
0: yes,
19: you got to think about that. Yeah, that lobbying effort. We need to remove that cap because we in the board now need a little break too. We got to fight together, physicians, to stay. And still, we know to fight to be paid. So, I mean, we just need to make sure after we've already gone through all the negotiation to get physicians here, we need to make sure that not only the physicians getting paid, but our percentage go up so we could run the hospital the way it needs to be run. Thank you, Mr. Chair, and thank you for your response.
11: Thank you very much, Senator Joseph. Senator Viale, you recognize for your burning question, 2 minutes.
15: Thank you, Mr. Chair. Mr. Secretary, Dr. Odlum did my mom fistula many years ago, and I carried her to St. Thomas, and he did an excellent job. So anybody that going to St. Thomas, so that Dr. Odlum sitting there, they're blessed. And he does a good job, a really good job. And on a regular basis, people go in Florida and all over the place to get it done. So at least we have somebody that is very good that's right there in St. Thomas that we can go to. Maybe futuristically, CEO Batiste would be able to bring the whole team over to St. Croix and perform X amount of fistula in a two-day period. So maybe that could also work. Everybody sometimes don't have it to be able to pay and go over. So I'm glad that you're starting this privilege in both hospitals. Does Dr. Odlum has privileges on St. Croix?
0: Dr. Odlum, would you like to answer the senator's query?
20: No, I have. I
11: hope you
20: it would not be difficult. It would not be difficult at all. Actually, the way the facilities function together, same board, territorial board, getting privileges would not be a hurdle.
11: We made a recommendation to the board months ago. The board didn't implement that yet. Months ago, we said when you're granting privilege to doctors, grant privilege for both hospitals. This is stuff that the Senate don't have to legislate. It's just common sense. And then you bring the individuals over. You know, you have a specialized doctor, you bring them to St. Croix for 1 day or to St. Thomas for 1 day, you schedule all of that elective. So that's fistulizing an elective surgery. You know, bring them over. So the hospital board, you're sleeping at the wheel. You gave us a combined CEO. We do deal with it. No, you don't want to privilege the doctors for both hospitals. We got CEO and a CFO for both hospitals. So make doctors the same. That's only fair. CEO, darling, Matisse.
0: Yes, sir.
11: Supply. The biggest issue, one of the issues that all senators get on a regular basis, I know every single one, is individuals that text and say, hey, we are low on supplies. Supplies, that's a moral booster. That's motivation. We got to get the basic supplies. And there's some stuff that I hate to hear that we run out of. You know, there's some of the basics of those reagents, antibiotics, contrast. Those are stuff that we can't run out of because they're a diagnostic tool. So we got to make sure that you have that at all times with no excuse. And that's why I went to that inventory control, et cetera. That should not run out. That is basic. Whatever you need basic to perform services, we must have no matter what. And St. Croix got to get it. It sounds like St. Thomas better stock than St. Croix. I know sometimes we move supplies around, but we got to make sure that we are generating enough to buy those basic supplies where you're able to generate monies. Because sometimes we have to send patients away because of basic stuff that we don't have. And we could keep the monies here, and then we don't have to pay all of those other expenses. And this organizational chart, you have some red. I didn't even see it first. And there's a title
15: title change pending. But I was looking for the red, and I see Angol, Victor, and Canigata. What is the title change pending for these individuals?
0: The Chief Human Resources, we're looking for the services to be joined between both facilities. So we're going to be getting one for one Chief Human Resources because we don't have one in St. Thomas.
3: 30 seconds.
0: At SRMC. And as part of the remit for the CFO, he's doing a total reorg for the entire financial services.
15: Okay, so this chart will be updated shortly.
0: Yes, once the negotiations are completed with our legal, then we start moving into the other areas.
15: What is the cost to treat, the average cost to treat a gunshot victim?
0: Between $30,000 to $40,000, just coming in the door.
15: How many gunshot victims have you treated this year? Anybody know? St. Thomas, St. Croix?
0: The CFO said too many. I know we had six last
21: year.
0: Yes, we'll defer to our CMO.
18: Dr. Regina Flippin, CMO 1, Louis. I think there have been 13 gunshot victims on St. Croix this year.
15: 13?
18: I think.
15: No, am I wrong.
0: There's still some level of intervention. Yeah. There's some level of intervention.
18: Even if they're DOA, they come to one Louis.
15: Well,
18: and still that incurs a charge.
15: DOA, we have more than 18 or 19 on St. Croix. How much on St. Croix now? 20.
0: CNO, and I think Dr. Odlam.
15: CNO, how much you have?
3: Darice Plaskett, Chief Nursing Officer. No, I don't have an exact number. If you're going based on what's reported through the media in regards to the number of, you know, that would be the number that we can go by. As far as the hospital, while we can record statistics in regards to GSW, what we look at is trauma. Basically, we collected information in regards to the number of trauma coming in. But we can track as far as GSW. I think a more accurate reflection would be based on what's reported out in the media because not all GSW are come to the hospital.
15: Yeah, that's what I want to know, how much GSW comes to the hospital.
0: Okay,
15: does St. Thomas have the number? GSW?
22: If I may, through the chair, this is Dr. Delphine Olivacci, the Chief Quality and Performance Improvement Officer for both hospitals. I think I would recommend in order for the information and the data to be accurate, we could send that information in. We can work with our medical records department, and they will let us know exactly how many gunshot victims reported to the hospital and what those associated costs are. That would be the most accurate and relevant information. Thank you.
15: Okay. I just want to point out, if you got 20 per district, 20, and I'm not even talking women, I'm just talking gunshot victims, that's $1.2 million. Are you able to bill these gunshot victims? Survivors?
0: For the level of accuracy that Dr. Olivacci, again, just going on anecdotal information, most of them we are unable because they are social cases.
15: So do they qualify for presumptive eligibility?
0: I know in selective cases that I've been involved in, we've done presumptive eligibility for some, especially those that we try to do the immediate airlift. So that's particularly some of the cases that I know of.
15: So who pays for the immediate airlift?
0: I'm sorry, sir?
15: Who pays for the immediate airlift?
0: Oh, it's done under presumptive eligibility.
15: And that airlift costs us what, 30-something thousand?
0: At minimum as well.
15: And does presumptive eligibility pay that 37,000?
0: I don't know what the negotiated rate for the airlift
15: is
0: for Medicaid.
15: Well, when you're billing, Mr. CFO, do they pay that $37,000 on the presumptive eligibility for shipment of a...
0: The bill, the bill goes directly to Medicaid. It doesn't come to us.
15: Okay.
0: But when we do our billing specifically to us, it's still paid at the per diem rate, not the full charge.
15: Okay. And I just want to put that on the record so that the community could get a clear idea as to the impact that all of these shootings are having on our hospital system. Because when they come in, you're using a bunch of supplies. You're depleting everything for what was a wasted incident. And it has an impact on the hospital system. Does it impact your security when you have to shut down the hospital and you got to bring in additional individuals?
0: Yes, sir. Depending on the incident, especially now that more of our cases is not singular incident. They're multiple. One instance, we had four victims at one time. So that's bringing folks off from off shift and thereby incurring overtime.
15: To include medical staff?
0: That as well.
15: So it's having a tremendous impact, and I want to put out there, a lot of time we complain about everything and we're compounding the problem with all the violence that's taking place on the island on a regular basis. So I'm really cautioning everybody to stop.
18: May I, Dr. Regina Flippin, Chief Medical Officer Juan Louis, in addition to that, even under presumptive eligibility, the gunshot victims can escalate in excess of $1 million if they have to have surgery done in our facility. And remember, those providers are not being paid. Medicare will not pay the providers. So those, the anesthesiologists, the general surgeons, they are working for free. So that's a very important point. The facility may get paid, but the doctor themselves, they're not getting paid anything.
15: Yeah.
0: And if they're fully staffed by us, we absorb that personal cost and fringe.
15: Thank you, Mr. Chair.
1: Thank you, Senator Viele. CEO, can you validate or confirm that, in fact, all of these gunshot victims that we go through the exercise of verifying or validating whether or not they may have been insured, or in fact that we allow for the presumptive eligibility to kick in?
0: As part of the registration process, it is part of the checklist, but again, I will need time to validate with the team in reference to make sure that we do it 100%.
1: There's obviously a tremendous amount of money in that respect. Let's talk a little bit quickly before the next senator in regards to the cat lab. It's near and dear to my heart. It's something that we have funded. I really want to look at, see that's going up. What is the conversation? What's being, your chief of staff will be able to talk about that, but where are we with that in terms of timeline, what's happening, how soon can we really see that materialize? I think based on your testimony, you talk about 47% of the cost associated with healthcare pertains to both the cardiac situation, cardiology and neurology is what you said, correct?
0: Yeah. That's correct, sir.
1: So can you just give us a little bit of overview in terms of what's being done and how soon we'll be able to see the cath lab up and running again? Please recognize the portable mic. Go ahead.
6: Good afternoon, Senator Jay Rollins, Chief of Staff, JFL. The RFP for the actual equipment, I believe, closes on Friday. The goal is to have the vendor selected and to have the first payment made before the end of September, before the end of the fiscal year. We're currently in negotiations, I think would be the best word, for the MOU with the providers. But we should also be able to have that secured by the end of September. Our biggest push is to be able to have this in place and launched by the beginning of 2027.
1: So we are having conversation with the provider. I guess that includes the nurses, all of the equipment that be required, everything else,
0: Darling Baptiste CEO. So part of the proposal is the wraparound services. So not only for the nurses, the technicians, the nurses and technicians and them being trained up. So we're looking for persons internally who are interested in those respective areas who could provide support to that service line.
1: And then eventually we're talking about marketing it to the other Caribbean islands and really getting that
0: Yes, taken care. We've already started dialogue with our sister island and what it looks like in reference to them providing providing support or referral patterns for there. So that'll be definitely part of our marketing strategy, as well as looking at provider-specific areas outside of the U.S. Virgin Islands and the British Virgin Islands as, you know, sites for tourism. You know, we are looking at those particular areas.
5: Excellent. Senator Gittins, you recognize for your 2 minutes burning question.
4: Thank you, Mr. Chair. I was just saying the chairman pulled a fast one on us by saying we have a second round and then turn it into a rapid round, but then he quickly reminded me that we had you all here for about 7 hours now, so we need to give you a little ease. I want to thank you all for all that you do, but we have so much work to be done. I was listening to some of the responses, and the majority leader, as usual, is on point when he stated that the board sleeping at the wheel with regards to the privileges of our doctors to work territorially rather than just having their license by district. So some things, when you see it ain't being done, then we got to move the needle. And I have the bill to ensure that our doctors can have that territorial privilege. Because if we need a doctor from St. Thomas to be on St. Croix or vice versa, then we need to be able to have that capability. With regards to the GSWs, which is gunshot wounds, for those viewing and listening, this is racking
22: up
4: a big bill for us here in the Virgin Islands, and I am disappointed that we can't answer the question as to how much GSWs we've had per district. That should have been able to have been told to us. We got about 20 people dead on St. Croix so far for the year, and about 14 people dead so far for the year by gunshot. And this is just the DOAs. What about those that were shot that have survived? So you should be able to give us those numbers, and especially that we're airlifting a number of these people each time. That's at a greater cost. Now, what I really wanted to say in my last few minutes is that the workforce reduction really have a hold on me. I'm not understanding this. We do have some slackers in government, mind you, but we have some dedicated workers at our hospitals, and I could speak for those at Wang F. Louis Hospital where I have had to stay.
22: Fine.
4: And I really tip my hat off to them and thank them for their dedication and their services that they provide to people on a daily basis. It is not fair for these employees to go to work every day wondering if at the end of this shift I'm going to receive something telling me today was my last. It is not fair. And I say that because I really want to know, my last question to you will be, we have 96 vacancies, you all reported on St. Croix, 100-plus vacancies at the hospital on St. Croix. How many new hires have we had for the hospitals in both districts just this calendar year while we're having a conversation about workforce reduction? It is not fair to the employees of the hospital to go to work each and every day and probably have to walk with some of their own toiletries and equipment and whatever else. How many new hires have you had for the year?
0: I'll defer to HR on both islands.
8: Senator? Patricia Kanagi, the Chief of HR. From October to July 2026, we had about 37-38 new hires.
4: So 38 new hires.
8: 37-38, yeah.
4: And again, that's St. Croix only, right? and 96 vacancies still. And we're still having a conversation about workforce reduction. Let me just say, let's get it together, please.

0: in both districts.
1: Nice.
0: You wanna, if you want to respond to that, you may, on the if yeah. the chair allows you to.
2: Mr. Chair, the Dr. Odlum is asking to respond to the credentialing query.
1: Well, Dr. Odlum?
3: Yes, Odlum.
1: So credentialing is the, not having cross-the-water credentialing is not the thing that stops me from going over to the to St. Croix to do a case or any of the other docs. In fact, we have a lot of doctors that go between both islands. It would be, so let's say automatically I got credentials by nature of being credentialed on St. Thomas. I was automatically credentialed on St. Croix. There is not enough time in the day for me to do what I do on St. Thomas and every week or whatever go to St. Croix to do surgery. It that's not the thing that prevents me from doing stuff on St. Croix, not just me, but any other doc. And people are pretty busy. Those that want to go, go. It's not a Herculean task to become credentialed. It's very, very easy. If you meet the criteria here on St. Thomas, guarantee you meet the criteria on St. Croix. Even if you, as a board or hospital administration, make the agreement that, okay, you're credentialed in one, you're credentialed in both, you could do that probably tomorrow, but it's not going to make a difference.
0: So, Doctor, sorry to cut you off, and thank you for your response. But the point is even if you had the time to do it, it's prohibitive at this time. So
1: I'm sorry, but it's not prohibitive.
0: But didn't you just say that you can't come to St. Croix?
1: It's the time, meaning the. So I'm in the office. I'm in my primary office Tuesday, Thursdays. I'm in the operating room Monday, Wednesday, Friday. When would I go to St. Croix? So those doctors that want to go, we have a lot of, like, the orthopedic guys. They have privileges in both places. It's not prohibitive. The hospitals don't make it difficult for you to become credentialed. It really isn't. It's an easy thing you can look at and say that's why we don't have. But that's not. If I was to call, let's say they need me to come over and do a fistula, I would certainly do it at the time. And you can even give emergency privileges where it's necessary. It's not prohibitive.
0: So I must be missing something, because you're saying now you can give emergency privileges. So that tells me if you have to give emergency privileges, that means they don't have it. They will have to get the emergency privilege. My thing is that they should have it from the onset. And I'm not understanding your response. So, I mean, between the CEO, the CMO, or somebody,
4: okay.
0: I mean, just try to get me to understand.
4: Sure. Dr. Regina Flippin, CMO, Juan Louis, there's more to it than just the doctors on St. Thomas wanting to come to St. Croix and vice versa. There's also hospital bylaws and a CMS guidelines that each healthcare facility has to follow with the credentialing process. So it's not as simple as saying, even if you were right down the street and you were part of the same healthcare system, you still would have to be credentialed at that facility. So, and the hospital, the medical staff also, if they wanted to be combined, everybody would have to agree that they want to be a combined medical staff. So, and this is not something that, it's federal, it's more of a CMS guideline other than what the hospitals are what I'm seeing that you're saying, as if the hospital medical staffs are saying, well, you can't go to St. Thomas, you can't go to St. Croix. It's more to it than just, I want to go there. But if we need the provider, which we've had to do in the past, we've needed an emergency credentialing for somebody from St. Thomas to come over to St. Croix, and they willingly did that. But it's still a process that has to be done with that.
0: I guess we'll have a conversation off the record on this more in depth. But listen, we need the services. We live on an island. We can't drive from state to state where we could find the necessary services.

0: health care. We have to fly out of here. So I am just saying, if we have it right in the next district, then they should be able to have the privilege at the hospital. I'm not understanding this conversation right now, because I have spoken with doctors that said they just don't have the credentialing for the next district. And I'm wondering, well, aren't we one territory? But thank you, Mr. Chair, for the leniency, and I'm looking forward to having this conversation more in depth, Madam CEO, and to the board. Thank you all for your responses.
1: Thank you. Thank you very much, Senator Gittins. CEO, in regards to the workforce concern, reduction concern, I know that based on the conversation, you talk about the vacancies being number one to address, and the phased attrition being number two, as well as job sharing will be the third option.
2: Consolidation, yes.
1: Correct?
2: Yes, job sharing and consolidation.
1: Right. So there's nobody right now that's currently being displaced, terminated?
2: There's no current at JFL, but there was two matters that were addressed with HR at SRMC.
1: Right. And that was outside of those three categories, the three phases that you spoke about?
2: Yes, it was just the matter of workforce reduction, particularly on volume.
1: At this time, we've been going for almost 7 hours. I'll give you an opportunity to do a closeout.
2: Chairman, senators present, and those listening, our audience, and most importantly to our staff at JFL at SRMC, it is with a grateful heart that we have presented our request to this body on your behalf and on behalf of the people of the Virgin Islands. Just want to thank you for allowing us to respond to your queries. We stand available should the need arise in the future. We have taken great notes, or copious notes, in reference to the questions that were asked of us. And as you can see, we are diligent in our approach, but most importantly, we understand the history, but it doesn't define our destiny as an organization. And we thank you for the positive or favorable response that will be given to us based on our request. Thank you so much, and God bless.
1: Thank you very much, and we're duty bound to make sure that we have and support our healthcare system here. I want to say that the views expressed here today has nothing to do with all of the hard work and commitment that have been made by most of the staff at both facilities, and we truly appreciate their work, and we don't want that to go unnoticed. We do have concerns about facilities. We do have concerns about supplies and equipment, but we truly appreciate the work that's been done there. We started off, talking about some of the negative comments that were made in the community, but truly there's a lot of individuals that survive going into our hospital facilities and walk out healed and certainly better than they went in. So, we have to work towards relieving some of the pressures of our emergency room, our public health facilities, and our acute and urgent cares. Those are the areas that we believe that, those non-emergency need to be stepping up to address some of those concerns. So all of that, when we look at this whole comprehensive work in terms of improving health care here in this territory, we have to have that conversation about how we build that out and make this, because I truly believe there's an opportunity for us to be able to have, medical tourism higher in the Virgin Islands and all of the infrastructure plans and everything else that's being put in place to address that. So, again, I want to thank the team. I want to thank the THRT for all of the work that they're doing there, getting that going. And, we look forward to the demolition of JFL. We look forward to the work that's being done at the Charlotte Kimmelman Center. We look forward to the work that's being done at the Mary Keaton Smith Clinic. We have a lot of work to be done. We want to continue to support our Office of Disaster Recovery that's working alongside to make sure that we're retrofitting the board. We want to thank the board for their commitment and to ask them to redouble their efforts to make sure that they continue to support these facilities and get them up and running. The Committee of Budget Operations, Appropriations and Finance stands at recess for 15 minutes. When we return with the Virgin Islands Water and Power Authority.

0: The Committee of Budget, Appropriations, and Finance is back on record and out of recess. Madam Clerk, please call up the item in block number 3.
1: Block number 3, the Virgin Islands Water and Power Authority, invited testifier, Mr. Carl Knight, Chief Executive Officer and Executive Director. Mr. Chairman, that concludes the reading of Block 3.
0: Thank you very much, Madam Clerk. We do have the Chief Executive Officer, Carl Knight, seated at the testifier's table along with his team on St. Thomas in the chambers there. We go to him for a quick mic check as well as an introduction, and then we'll go to the rest of his staff at this time. Good afternoon, CEO.
2: Good afternoon. Good afternoon, Mr. Chair.
0: Very well. Can you just do an introduction of yourself, and then we come to your staff for intro?
2: Sure. Carl Knight, CEO and Executive Director of Virgin Islands Water and Power Authority.
0: Mr. Lamoureux.
3: 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Lemuel Lavigne, Chief Operating Officer, Electric Systems.
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5: Good afternoon, Lorraine Kelly, Chief Financial Officer.
6: Good afternoon, Anthony Thomas, Chief Administrative Officer.
0: Well, thank you. Do you have anyone in virtual?
2: No, just the five of us at the testifier's desk.
0: Very well. You may proceed with your testimony at this time.
2: Thank you. Good day, Honorable Novell E. Francis, Jr., the Chair of the Committee on Budget and Appropriations. Good day to the other members of the committee and the other honorable senators that are present here today. Good day to everyone that's listening and watching. I am Carl Knight, the Executive Director and Chief Executive Officer of the Virgin Islands Water and Power Authority. Hereinafter, we'll refer to ourselves as WAPA or the Authority. Joining me today are members of the Authority's senior leadership team, Chief Financial Officer Lorraine Kelly, Chief Operating Officer of the Electric System Lemuel Lavenier, Chief Administrative Officer Anthony Thomas, and the Interim Chief Operating Officer of the Water System, Don Gregoire. We are here at your invitation to present the fiscal year 2027 budget for the operations of the Virgin Islands Water and Power Authority. This budget is about more than numbers. It's about the reliability of the service our customers depend on every day, the cost of that service, and the work underway to build a stronger authority for the future. I am pleased. This is my second appearance before the committee to present the budget, and I'm pleased to be here today. Revenues, the Virgin Islands Water and Power Authority utilizes a July 1st to June 30th fiscal year. That means our fiscal year began already on July 1st. On June 25th, the authority's governing board approved a total operating budget of $316.7 million. In addition to electric and water sales and other customer-related charges, this year the authority expects $3 million in federal reimbursement for administrative costs associated with FEMA-funded disaster recovery projects, and another $2.2 million in prior year Build America Bond interest reimbursement payments. These figures assume no rate reductions or increases over the next 12 months. The authority's budget will support approximately $310.8 million in planned fiscal year 2027 expenditures. That number includes $29.5 million in debt service payments and $500,000 for payment in lieu of taxes, pilot. Furthermore, the budget contains $5 million for the payment towards critical prior year outstanding obligations. These are not abstract numbers. They represent bills and obligations that must be addressed while WAPA continues to keep the lights on and the water moving. The authority employs two types of fuels for power generation at its facilities, liquefied petroleum gas, LPG, and light fuel oil, otherwise known as diesel. The proposed fiscal year 2027 budget projects fuel expenditures of approximately $121.5 million, accounting for 38.5% of our total planned expenditures. Fuel is our single largest expense, and fuel costs ultimately affect the cost of our customers pay for electricity. In comparison, the actual fuel costs in fiscal year 2026 exceeded $146 million. The projected decrease in fuel expenditures is attributed to increased efficiency at the power plants due to the installation of temporary generating units. A complete year of LPG pricing based on the new contract that we entered into this past March, and the additional solar production to be brought online on the island of St. Thomas. These projections, however, were in fact developed early in the current Iranian conflict, and we do not yet know the full impact or its duration. I want to be direct with the committee and with our customers. We cannot control global fuel markets, but we can control how efficiently we use fuel and how quickly we reduce our exposure to volatile fuel costs. If there is a vulnerability in our expenditure forecast, it is the current volatility of that fuel market. WAPA has under-recovered fuel expenses for the last several years. In other words, the revenue collected through the LEAC has not fully covered the actual costs of the fuel purchases incurred by WAPA. I want to put that issue in perspective. While WAPA rates have increased by 9% in the 7 years between fiscal year 2019 and fiscal year 2026, LPG during that same period of time has increased by 45%, and diesel prices have increased by 75% over the same period of time. LPG was about 48 cents a gallon in FY 2019. It's now at 70 cents. Diesel was about $1.88. It's now at $3.29. And of course, our rates have only gone from 40 cents to 43 cents, 43 and a half cents during that same period of time. I think I just saw an article earlier today saying that the average cost of diesel here in the U.S. Virgin Islands is now at $7 a gallon. So we understand what's happening with fuel and the fuel market. Our operating expenses. For fiscal year 2027, proposed operating expenses excluding personnel and fuel, those are projected to just exceed $95.9 million. That makes up about 34% of our total expenditures. The primary cost drivers there within that category are generator maintenance, procurement of materials and supplies, and the operation and maintenance of our propane terminals. As for personnel, the authority's proposed personnel expenses for fiscal year 2027 are approximately $63.5 million, or 20% of our expected expenditure, about a fifth of our expected expenditure. This includes salaries, payroll taxes, and fringe benefits. As of June 2026, the authority had 543 full-time permanent employees, broken down, as you can see, between management confidential and our three unions, CVI Workers Union, Professional and Technical Union, and the WAPA Employee Association. Debt service, besides fuel operations and personnel costs, debt service payments currently constitute the fourth largest expenditure category for the authority. For fiscal year 2027, the combined debt service is projected to total $29.5 million, which accounts for about 9.3% of our anticipated expenditures. This figure does not include the long-term debt obligations that are financed through the gasoline tax revenues and therefore not a direct expense on our operating budget. Fiscal year 2027 capital projects. While the operating budget of the authority is constrained by revenues collected from our customers through rates, the capital budget is currently well supported by the federal grants, most of which were awarded for disaster recovery or hazard mitigation projects in the aftermath of Hurricanes Irma and Maria. These funds are being utilized to implement numerous capital projects that are critical to the modernization of the authority's water and electrical systems. Several of those projects are expected to be completed or to achieve substantial completion before the end of the current fiscal year. In the area of power supply, our generation strategy has two tracks. We want to stabilize the system right now while we build permanent generation fleet that we're going to need for the future. Unit 15 repairs, the in-depth inspection of damage to Unit 15 in the Randolph Harley plant on St. Thomas is scheduled to begin this Friday. I believe the equipment and tools arrive from Puerto Rico today. The crew mobilizes tomorrow, and the work begins finally on Friday. That should conclude by the first week of September. Once the inspection on Unit 15 is completed, a decision will be made on whether to proceed with the repairs or the decommissioning of the unit. It's important to note that Unit 15 has been slated for decommissioning for some time. The cost of repairs and the time for return to service will ultimately be the determining factors in that decision. Unit 23 repairs, additional inspection of Unit 23 in Randolph-Hawley power plant should also begin this month, and those repairs are expected to be completed by December of 2026. It's already known that the gearbox must be replaced, but further inspection is needed to determine what, if any, other damage was sustained during its last forced outage. Repairing Unit 23 would provide a relatively quick solution for restoring plant reliability. And if I can go back and touch on Unit 15, a lot of the instability that we have experienced this year at the WAPA plant has to do with the loss of Unit 15. Having that heavy-duty turbine that burns both LPG and diesel and switches on the fly has really hampered our ability to maintain stability. Our outages are longer because the ability to black start the plant with Unit 15, there was a 20-minute process. Without Unit 15, relying on the smaller generating units, it's a much longer process that takes hours to restart the plant. So getting those units, particularly 15, back online are critical. Standby generation for St. John, four brand new Cummings 2.0 megawatt generator sets have been purchased to provide standby power to St. John. For the people and businesses of St. John, this is about having another layer of protection when the primary system is unavailable from the Hawley plant. Load testing was by our personnel was completed in May 2026. The units have been transported from Wisconsin to the port in Alabama, and I'm pleased to say they set sail tomorrow, August 13th, and to transit to St. Thomas is expected to take somewhere between 8 to 10 days, so we're expecting them in around August 21st to arrive in the territory. We have gotten a jump on some things. The air permits for the installation of these generators has already been granted by the Department of Planning and Natural Resources. I want to thank them for moving so quickly on those permits. The building permits still need to be secured. Construction activities are expected to begin in late August once they arrive and run through early September. The construction activities are expected to begin sometime between late August and early September. The contractor is currently projecting commissioning, testing, and startup to be completed by January of 2027. Temporary power generators, the original project plan for the prudent replacement of our generation assets anticipated the leasing of temporary power generation until the permanent replacement generation was put in place. A cost-benefit analysis demonstrates that leasing temporary power for the anticipated 3 years required for permanent construction would exceed the present cost of the outright acquisition. In other words, we are choosing the option that gives the authority greater long-term value rather than paying more for equipment we would only use temporarily. Therefore, a determination has been made that it is ultimately more prudent, instead of temporarily leasing, to go ahead and acquire refurbished generators that we otherwise would have rented and eventually retain those as part of the permanent generation fleet. This phase is already in progress. The design-build contractor, RG Engineering, has placed a deposit on the acquisition of three refurbished solar turbine Titan 130 gas turbine generators. Each of these is rated somewhere between 15 and 16 and a half megawatts. Two of those units, totaling around 30 megawatts, are to be installed in the Richmond power plant, and the other unit is to be installed at the Hawley plant. They are configured for dual fuel, propane and diesel operation, and they're hurricane rated up to 185 miles per hour. We anticipate our personnel will be able to load test those units this October in Houston, and the units should arrive in the territory by December. Installation and commissioning and startup are expected to take approximately 75 days once the units arrive in the territory. The design-build contract for generation replacement also currently anticipates the purchase of a battery energy storage system for both plants to be done by September, to be purchased by September 2026. The anticipated size of the BESS for Hawley is 18 to 20 megawatt hours. The anticipated size for St. Croix is 30 to 40 megawatt hours. Delivery to the Hawley plant is projected for sometime in November. Testing, commissioning, and grid integration is expected to take place between then and March of 2027. The installation of the BESS at the Richmond plant is expected to follow closely behind the installation at Hawley plant. As for the delivery of power, the following projects, they have many different names and locations, but they're designed around one goal, giving our electric system more ways to deliver power when something fails, while reducing the amount of time that customers are without service. The Feeder 9E underground electrical construction. A contract has been awarded for the replacement of the overhead electrical infrastructure with underground infrastructure at Feeder 9E on the island of St. John. That contract runs from the substation in Frank Bay up to the Westin Hotel. Work has also begun already on the replacement of overhead electrical infrastructure with underground infrastructure on Feeder 9A here on St. Thomas. That runs along Subbase Road, down Crown Bay Road, up the Charles Howard Highway, and ultimately terminates at Crown's Princess Gata, otherwise known as Main Street. And that work has begun. The authority has recently been granted approval from the Virgin Islands Housing Finance Authority to begin procurement of distribution automation devices. Installation of these devices will allow WAPA to detect and isolate electrical faults, allowing for quicker service restoration, ultimately leading to fewer outages for our customers. That is the outcome customers care about. When a fault occurs, finding it faster and restoring service faster. Deployment of the devices should begin early next year. The authority has also recently been granted approval from the Virgin Islands Housing Finance Authority to begin procurement of what we refer to as completely self-protected pole-mounted transformers, or CSP transformers. A CSP transformer is an overhead distribution transformer that looks like the other distribution transformers, but it is equipped with built-in safety devices, fuses, circuit breakers, and lightning surge arresters. These integrated features allow the transformer to automatically disconnect during faults, protecting the grid and the nearby equipment from damage. Deployment of the transformers should also begin early next year. The repairs on the Ridge Road 7E submarine distribution cable to St. John have commenced. The submarine cable provides an alternate means of energizing 7E on St. John. That's the Cruz Bay area of St. John. The circuit was damaged all the way back during Hurricane Irma. The authority is pursuing a temporary repair that will make the line available for emergency use. FEMA has agreed to fund its permanent repair as part of the East End horizontal bundle of underground projects being managed by the Office of Disaster Recovery. The submarine portion of the cable has been tested and determinations have been made in St. John, tying that circuit into the Frank Bay substation. Our contractor is mobilizing on St. Thomas this week to complete the tie-in to the grid along the Ridge Road. The materials for that interconnection are being provided by the authority, and I want to certainly thank Senator Angel Bulkis as the primary sponsor and the other members of this body. The other members of this body for appropriating the funds in Bill Number 36-0292 for the authority to move expeditiously on this project. So I want to thank this body for supporting us in getting what was an unfunded mandate, being able to realize that. Also funded through those funds is the repair of the Great Bay Transmission Line to St. John, which is expected to be completed in this current fiscal year. The cable was damaged several years ago by what is believed to be heavy equipment removing sargassum from the beach at Great Bay. A decision has been made to relocate this cable to a less vulnerable location. And that is why we haven't executed repairs as yet. We think it's more prudent to relocate the cable. The authority is currently awaiting final proposals from the two local contractors that we have secured to do this work. One contractor is going to relocate the cable for us, and the other is going to repair the damage. Once completed, the transmission line will work in tandem with the other existing transmission line to relieve the burden on both transmission cables. The repair and replacement of feeders 11 and 12 transmission lines will significantly improve the overall reliability of the 34.5 kV transmission system on the islands of St. Thomas and St. John. Both transmission feeders were damaged by the 2017 hurricanes, and feeder 11, as of right now, is no longer in service. The primary work is to repair and replace approximately 10 to 11 miles of cable on feeders 11 and 12. Solicitation of proposals for this project are scheduled to begin shortly. The construction of the feeder 13 transmission line bypass. The authority is nearly complete with the interconnection of a bypass to the feeder 13 transmission line. The underground portions of the feeder 13 transmission line have been showing increasing signs of failure in recent years. The completion of the bypass allows some redundancy in the event of future failures and allows the underground portions of the feeder 13 to eventually be taken offline for replacement. Completion of this project has required a series of prolonged scheduled outages, and we know those outages have disrupted homes, businesses, our daily routines, our plans. We are certainly sorry for that disruption. The outages, however, were necessary to allow our personnel and the contractors to work safely around high-voltage transmission lines. We thank our customers for their patience while we complete this work. Work has also recently begun on the replacement of overhead electrical infrastructure underground in Christiansted on feeder 1A along Queen Street, and that is going to run between the Christiansted Cemetery and Fort Christiansvern. And that project is also underway. As for water delivery on the water system, our focus is straightforward. We're trying to replace the aging infrastructure before it fails. We're trying to improve the water transmission and build a system that can better serve our customers for decades to come. There are two projects underway right now on St. Thomas. The construction is in progress on the new installation of about 3,240 feet of water mains, hydrants, and service lines at Blackbeard Hill. That project is expected to be completed by January. There's construction is underway at Mahogany Strait, 2,000

ground water line rehabilitation that will replace aging and deteriorating lines in hospital ground area. The design for that project is complete. The procurement is going to begin soon, and that's going to be about 3,250 feet of water mains placed in hospital ground. At Noragata, that water line rehabilitation project will replace the aged and deteriorating pipes in Noragata area on St. Thomas. That design is about 70% complete, and that procurement will also begin shortly, and that's about 5,150 feet of water mains. The rehabilitation of the Contentment and Concordia pump stations on St. Croix, that's being pursued to upgrade those pump stations and control systems and to construct new pump house buildings. These upgrades will improve the water transmission on the island of St. Croix. And for customers, that means investing in pumps, controls, and infrastructure that will work to reliably, have to work reliably long before the water reaches to your faucet. Other infrastructure, automated metering infrastructure. The deployment of the automated metering infrastructure, AMI, is currently in progress. This project will modernize how we measure and manage electricity use, reduce reliance on manual meter reading, and give customers a more efficient billing experience. Poles are being erected to house the network communication devices. There are over 55,000 new electric meters that are currently sitting in warehouses in the territory that are awaiting deployment. That meter installation is now expected to begin on the island of St. John in November, and it should take approximately 30 days to complete the island of St. John. Meter installation on St. Thomas and St. Croix should take about 12 months, and so we anticipate those being completed by December of 2027. This will signal a major change in how customers interact with WAPA. There will be better information, a more efficient meter reading process, and a more customer-friendly system. Battery backups. The authority has recently received proposals in response to our RFP for the installation of a battery energy storage system, as was mentioned earlier by the Snyder Regional team. We are moving to the evaluation phase on that, and we expect to have a contract awarded and executed within the next few months. This project will provide the Snyder Hospital with at least 4 hours of instantaneous emergency backup, which reduces their reliance on their standby generators, at least for those short-term, short-duration outages. A similar project to back up the Vitima Emergency Operations Center on St. Thomas is now also being prepared to go to procurement. And both projects are being funded by the Energizing Insular Communities Grant Program at the U.S. Department of the Interior. Public street lighting. This body, through Act Number 9074, which originated here as Bill 36-0210, appropriated $4 million to the Virgin Islands Water and Power Authority for repair, replacement, and operation of street lights throughout the territory. The appropriation earmarked funds as follows: $1 million to satisfy outstanding invoices associated with the transmission distribution work, $3 million to restore, repair, and improve street lighting systems throughout the territory. This funding provides an opportunity to restore reliable street lighting services, improve roadway safety, and support the establishment of a sustainable maintenance program for the territory street lighting network. A working street light is more than a fixture. It's part of how a community feels safe traveling home, getting to work, or walking through a neighborhood after dark. A little over $1.63 million has been expended through this appropriation. The funds have been utilized to procure 600 LED roadway luminaires, 800 photo controls, 2,000 clamps and connectors, and two F600 4x4 bucket trucks. These materials have been evenly split across both districts and represent an initial purchase to get the program started. There are additional procurements pending for conductor wire as well as transformers. We've also exhausted the $1 million for outstanding invoices, and once again I want to thank this body for positioning us to do so. So I want to be clear with the committee, however, and with the community. Current funding

0: is insufficient to energize, repair, and maintain existing streetlights, let alone support new installations. Act 9074 is greatly appreciated, but to the best of my knowledge, it's intended as a one-time appropriation. There remains a structural imbalance between the authority's expenditure on public street lighting services and the amounts that are paid over by the government for that service. There have been attempts to retroactively assign previous government subsidies to offset that outstanding balance. However, that exercise does not correct the continued misalignment moving forward. The average streetlight cost is approximately $427 per year to maintain and operate. The authority has 17,500 lights in the system. Another 437 streetlights remain unrepaired following the 2017 hurricanes. The Virgin Islands Department of Finance is required by law to place 4% of property taxes collected on each island into the district street lighting fund for the maintenance and installation of street lighting along the public roadways. That amounts to approximately $2 million annually. At current appraisal values, that street light 4% of property tax collections at current appraisal values amounts to approximately $2 million annually. But the authority bills approximately $7.5 million annually for street light services. Clearly, this formula is unsustainable. The authority is offering for consideration the following possible solutions. You can increase the property tax allocation in Title 30, Section 3002A, from 4% up to 15%. That will cover the full amount that is typically billed. Or you can include the full cost of the street lighting in the base rate. We can work with the PSC. That will add about a cent and a quarter, 1.25 cents, to the rate. Or we can designate an alternative permanent funding source, either the general fund or some other source of funds that can achieve approximately $7.5 million annually outlay. Or we can simply agree to implement an annual true-up of that property tax deficit, wherever the property tax falls short. As you go through this process and you mark up the budget, you utilize the general fund, a general fund appropriation allocated to the district street lighting fund to make up the difference and the differential. However, the authority has a specific recommendation that we strongly recommend, which has a combined approach, and we recommend that is what we should pursue as a body and adopt, and that is to, yes, go ahead and increase the property tax allocation to us from 4% up to 11%. Maybe we do a round number of 10%, but 11% right now would generate about the $5.5 million that's missing annually. That would be designated to the District Street Lighting Fund to cover the maintenance and repairs and the replacement of street lights solely. And then the authority would petition the PSC to add a customer surcharge of approximately a third of a cent, 0.33 cents, to generate the $2 million to cover the cost of the energy consumption of the streetlights. So repair, maintenance, new installations would be covered by property tax, covered over into the district street lighting fund, and the energy consumed by those streetlights would be covered through a customer surcharge of about a third of a cent paid through the base rate. As part of our fiscal 2026 budget presentation, as I mentioned, this is my second appearance before the body. When I last appeared, the authority presented several matters within the legislative purview that could have a financially beneficial impact to the authority. We submitted drafts of legislative language and detailed white papers to justify those proposals. Therefore, rather than repeat the detailed white papers here today, I want to briefly restate some of the less controversial measures that we have presented previously to this committee. Our simple request is that the authority be given a hearing on these matters so that our suggestions can be more fully explored. These statutory and policy changes can improve our financial operation, but we cannot implement any of them without the support of this body. There One is the adjustment of the legislatively mandated 30-day meter reading cycle. 30VIC Section 125A mandates that electric meters must be read at least once every month within a 30-day cycle. We've said before, there are many months that are longer than 30 days. It keeps us in a perpetual meter reading, no holidays, no weekends. The authority respectfully renews its request for an amendment to extend the meter reading cycle to a maximum no more than 35 days, which is more consistent with common industry practices. We have asked that we implement a customer charge for the water system. Currently, water system customers are not subject to any customer charges. The authority is pursuing legislative approval to institute a flat customer service charge, just as we do with the electric system, in an amount not to exceed $5 per month. We've asked that you place a cap on the liability for the authority. The Virgin Islands Water and Power Authority, unlike any other public sector entity in the territory, remains fully exposed to unlimited tort liability. This unchecked exposure places the authority at constant financial risk. It leads to costly litigation, often requires us to settle. It leads to higher insurance premiums, and of course, the fiscal instability in which any one lawsuit can undermine our financial planning, all of which ultimately burdens our ratepayers. We ask that we be treated no differently than the Port Authority, the Waste Management Authority, the University of the Virgin Islands, and all of the other instrumentalities that do have a cap placed on their liability. Competitive bidding, 30VIC 1116 establishes a cap on purchases and contracts requiring competitive bid for WAPA. It's an antiquated statute that goes back to 1964. The statute's current threshold is $10,000, and that's just impractical due to the rising cost of materials, labor, and services, and the type of work that the Water and Power Authority does. I've shown you what some of those capital project costs look like. And finally, the authority is taking steps, appropriate the prior year PSC annual assessment. The authority is taking steps to pay the FY 2026 annual assessment due to the PSC. It was our hope that we would actually have that fully paid before we arrived here today, but we're still working on paying FY 2026, and the budget that we presented before you does include the annual assessment, our projected annual assessment for 2027. What is not accounted for in the budget before you is the payments for the prior fiscal years, 2024 and 2025 assessments. Those fiscal years total about $2.8 million. It would be greatly beneficial or helpful, appreciated, if legislative action appropriating the funds in FY 2027's executive budget included the $2.8 million for the prior year PSC annual assessments, FY 24 and 25. That would assist us in our financial turnaround. This is the only financial support that the authority is requesting in the FY 2027 executive budget. And it is on behalf of the Public Services Commission. In closing, as I conclude my testimony, I want to thank the Committee on Budget Appropriations and Finance for affording the Virgin Islands Water and Power Authority an opportunity to present our fiscal year 2027 operating budget. In this political season, I'd be remiss if I didn't point out that in this political season that we are in, there have been constant discussions on how to, quote, unquote, fix WAPA. Well, one fix is very, very easy. Raise the rates. A 5-cent increase would strengthen the authority's financial position, enabling us to better meet our obligations and keep critical equipment properly maintained. This, however, is not a sustainable fix for our community or for our economy. Our customers deserve more than a solution to simply ask them to pay more. Senators, the real challenge confronting us all is how do we, quote-unquote, fix WAPA without placing an undue burden and financial hardship on our ratepayers. This means pursuing operational efficiencies to reduce the cost of our service. That puts a focus on installing more fuel-efficient generation. It calls for embracing lower cost and less volatile renewable energy power sources. It requires the authority to exit from some of our expensive operations and maintenance agreements. It emphasizes our need to reduce water line and overall line losses. The authority, I want to be clear, the authority has a clear plan to achieve these objectives, and we have been executing that plan. That work is not always visible to a customer that's looking at a monthly bill or waiting for the lights to come back on, but it is happening across our generation, transmission, distribution, water metering, and our resiliency systems. I've outlined some of that work already in this testimony. That is the work that the authority's board and its management team have been focused on. These are not quick fixes, but they lead to a much more sustainable future for our utility. The FY 2027 operating budget for the Virgin Islands Water Power Authority will help advance those objectives. This fiscal year, we will see the authority expand its portfolio of utility-scale renewable energy sources on St. Thomas and St. John. We are installing additional generation that is going to be more fuel efficient than what is currently in our plants. The authority will retire its manual meter reading process and implement a more customer-friendly and efficient process. We have begun consolidating our rented administrative spaces. Most importantly, the authority will continue the implementation of several resiliency projects that rebuild our redundancies that have been lacking in the system for many years, most going back to the hurricanes. The issues of the last several months have understandably shaken the confidence of our customers and our stakeholders in the fiscal and operational recovery of the Virgin Islands Water and Power Authority. We recognize that. When customers experience outages or uncertainty, they do not experience it as a budget problem. They experience it at home or at work in their businesses, and we are sorry for that disruption and frustration that those experiences have caused. However, they also mask the underlying progress being made. Ironically, the last several months have been more progressive for the authority than the last several years. The authority has entered into a new supply contract for LPG and breaking the stranglehold from the arrangement that we had with the exclusive arrangement we had with Vitol. We have begun the work finally on the post-hurricane rebuilding of the Richmond power plant and the addition of the new generation to the Harley power plant. The standby generators have finally been procured and they are on their way. These are not simply plans on paper. They are transformational steps beginning to take shape. Honorable Senators, I want to remind you that I remain available for individual meetings. Should you ever wish to discuss in detail the direction we're pursuing, our progress to date, and the challenges that remain, I remain open to engaging in meaningful, solution-oriented dialogue at your convenience. We may not always agree on the path forward, but continued progress requires honest conversation, accountability, and partnership. Our continued progress at the authority fully depends on the engagement and support of this august body. Before I close, I do need to take a moment to recognize the hard-working men and women of the Water and Power Authority. Every day, they show up with dedication to serving our customers and our community. The work is demanding. It's stressful. It's often behind the scenes, and sometimes it comes with significant challenges, but it matters to this community. I want you to know that your professionalism and your commitment to keeping the Virgin Islands powered and connected does not go unnoticed. And I want to thank you for the work that you do every day to make safety and service central to the work that we do. Thank you for your attention, Senators. My team and I are available to address any questions you may have at this time.
1: Thank you very much. Thank you. Chief Executive Officer Carl Knight, for your testimony there. Just a few questions before I open up to my colleagues. In terms of your revenues, and you said that you have just, I guess, commenced your 2027 fiscal year, what is the total revenues that you have received in FY 2026 thus far?
0: So just give me a moment. Let me have somebody from the accounting staff give me that. I think we're in the process of doing our year-end closeout, but let me see what their best estimate of that is. If you give me a couple minutes, I'll have that number for you shortly.
1: Very well. As we move on, you see you have 543 full-time permanent employees, and how is that broken out between districts?
0: That's a wonderful question. The majority happen to be in the St. Thomas, St. John district, because that's where the accounting functions and some of the supporting functions reside. So I would say it's probably about 300 or so on St. Thomas, 243 on St. Croix. But again, I can give you a more specific breakout of that. My HR team is in the back, and they'll give me a more specific number for you.
1: Very well, I'll stand by for that as well. Do you have any federal funds in jeopardy at this time?
0: No, sir.
1: One second. We have a muffled.
0: One second.
1: Okay, try that again.
0: Okay, I was saying no, we do not have any federal funds in jeopardy. We have not had that. The only. Status is the funds that we're getting from HUD through the CDBG-DR program. I'm very pleased to say of all of our disaster recovery projects, I can only think of about a handful that have not already launched and been obligated. That would be the microgrids for St. Thomas, the ones for Bavoni, St. Thomas, St. John, and the west side of St. Croix. We have a project for a battery backup for the East End substation on St. Thomas, and we have a project related to the propane lines in the Holly plant. I think those are the only five projects that I could think offhand that have not actually launched, and so we are fairly certain that we are secured as far as our federal funding and grants. Those projects are all obligated.
1: Very well. And in respect to the FEMA allocation of funds, I know that you had $661 million for the Richmond plant, as well as $205.9 million for the Harley plant. So those are for the upgrades, which was post the twin hurricanes that we experienced here. What is the status of those funds?
0: Those funds are being drawn right now. A portion of those funds were used to, in the Harley plant, a portion was used to procure the generators for St. John. A portion was used to pay a 30% deposit on 15 megawatts in Harley. A portion is being used for the inspection and repairs of units 15 and 23. Over on St. Croix, and then there's another generator being purchased, another small 3-megawatt generator being purchased for Harley. Over on St. Croix, those funds have been used for the deposit on 2 15-megawatt generators as temporary power units. And so those funds are starting to be expended in the intended manner.
1: All right. At some point, will you have a breakout of exactly how that fund is being utilized so that we could continue to track the expenditures of those funds?
0: Certainly, I can do so. As you know, we manage those two projects in conjunction with our partners at the Office of Disaster Recovery. We scope up the projects, they execute and pay the bills, but we can certainly provide a breakout of exactly how those expenditures are looking at this point in time.
1: The utilization of these funds as well as the path forward with the Virgin Islands Water Power Authority, is there a strategic plan? I know that one was presented sometime back at the 35th legislature, but is there a strategic plan that you're utilizing now for your energy retrofit and path forward?
0: So there is the projects that are ongoing, or what I refer to as progressive design build. And so there is a team of engineers that has been working through the ODR umbrella with the contractor RG Engineering. They have a progressive design build project. And so within the budget, we are scoping the projects that satisfy the initial objectives of the Water Power Authority. And that is to add about 40 megawatts of generation capacity to the St. Thomas plant, with a combination of generation and battery storage, to add about 100 megawatts of capacity, I think somewhere between 90 and 100 megawatts of capacity to the Richmond plant, primarily in Richmond, but also with an opportunity to look at the South Shore Industrial Zone for some of those generation assets as well. And so those were the big overarching goals, and we are working through the progressive design build process to effectuate as much of that as possible.
1: So what performance matrix or measure are you utilizing to determine your progress or challenges? I mean, do you have KPIs that you're monitoring? How are you evaluating, or what mechanism are you utilizing to measure your progress?
0: Yeah, you know, ultimately, there's a body of KPIs that we're working on, but the ones that we pay the most attention to ultimately are what we call the KD, SADE, SAFE metrics. Those are common throughout the industry. We use them to benchmark ourselves against utilities in the Caribbean, utilities stateside, and those essentially measure the duration of outages, the frequency of outages, and the impact of outages on customers. We also, of course, track our losses, both electrical and water losses, and we do also track our metrics, performance indicators on the financial side of the house as well. So there's some standard KPIs that we use, and then there's some more WAPA-specific KPIs that we look at, such as safety or safety incidents, and some more specific KPIs that are more pertinent to our operation and the things that we value and promote in the utility. So we do have standardized KPIs that we utilize.
1: And who ultimately really just track those, monitor those to make sure that you're in sync and you're properly aligning with those KPIs?
0: Well, we do our monthly reporting to the board. We are trying to build out a more robust performance management system. The board certainly tracks them on a monthly basis as we submit that as part of our reporting. Of course, we track them at a management level as well. And while things have been in flux, so those numbers have not always looked the way we'd like them to look, we certainly are mindful of what the target is and what those numbers need to start looking like. So we do push as we benchmark ourselves with other utilities and Caribbean utilities, we benchmark those KPIs.
1: All right, just switching gear a little bit. I know that you have had several recent power outages, especially in the St. Thomas, St. John district. I would like to give you an opportunity to address that to the public in terms of what's happening there, what are the challenges, and how are you working to overcome those?
0: I'm sorry, repeat that again, Senator?
1: Yeah, I know that you have had some recent outages, particularly in the St. Thomas, St. John district. I'd like to give you an opportunity to update the public and what are the challenges you're experiencing in respect to those power outages, as well as what's being done to minimize or address those outages.
0: The recent outages were caused by, I think the first outage happened on Sunday. It's caused by a valve that is in the propane terminal that has given us problems. Our operator and maintenance contractor, St. Knowles, did notify us that the valve needs to be replaced. They also told us that it takes about 10 hours for that replacement to take place. Without that valve, we don't have propane entering the plant, and so we lose at the very least 21 megawatts of generation without that valve. So on Tuesday night, we had planned a five-hour outage. We planned to break that up between Monday and Tuesday nights. On Monday, the contractor, St. Knowles, signaled that they were not quite ready to proceed. They asked for some support, but we were not in a position to support them. The outage would have taken place from midnight to 5 a.m. We had scheduled it and structured it in a way that we thought we could off the outage.
2: I think we're in the process of doing our year-end closeout. But let me see what their best estimate of that is. If you give me a couple minutes, I'll have that number for you shortly.
3: Very well. As we move on, you see you have
0: scheduled the outage last night. again, hoping to not have any disruption to customers, but I have to say with the heat that we've been experiencing, the load on the system crept up on us. And so while we had about 47 megawatts of generation online, the load actually exceeded out that generation capacity and forced us to have to rotate power overnight. We did begin repairs on the valves, so that's the good news. We're going to try and wrap up those repairs tonight, and hopefully we won't have a reoccurrence of that issue moving forward. You know, I want to say the issues confronting the authority are very straightforward. I point out the lack of Unit 15 and the role that has played in creating an unstable situation since March when it went down. But if you had to look at a more underlying issue, it's the lack of maintenance over the years, deferred maintenance on the generation unit that has caught up to us. That's ultimately the root cause. Is, you know, there was a point in time in WAPA's not too distant history where it did not take care of its equipment in the intervals that it should. That has caught up to us. We're now trying to remedy that and actually get caught up when we do the major repairs and inspection on Unit 15. Starting on Friday, it'll be the first time in 3 years that we've done inspections on that unit. We are trying now to catch up on a lot of deferred maintenance that has piled up on us over the years. And the reason for that deferred maintenance is not rocket science. It's because of the financial constraints that the authority has operated under in the last several years. That has led to the deferred maintenance. And that financial strain also is not, you know, rocket science. It is the escalating cost of fuel, but I'll also dare say it is some poor regulatory decisions that have left the authority with less than adequate resources to keep up with its maintenance requirements and burdens. And so these things all have a correlation. They all have an origin. They all have a root cause. And so ultimately, things like maintenance on our propane terminal, we own the terminal, but we have to maintain it, and that maintenance ultimately will catch up to you if you don't do what you're supposed to do. In this case, it's a slightly different. We do pay an operator to maintain that terminal, and so we did have a very stern conversation with them about their responsibilities and obligations as well.
1: So is it your testimony then that in regards to the recent power outages that you have sustained, most of those are really just mechanical, structural, operational, and have nothing to do with the lack of fuel?
0: No, we have not had. I had a fuel related outage. You know, I've been on the job. July 29th made my second year on the job. Within the first month, when I rejoined the authority, we had a fuel related outage. In that span of time, which is now approaching another 2 years, we have not had a fuel related outage. We've had a lot of near misses. And certainly our fuel inventory, like the other day, a few weeks ago, when it came down to less than a day's storage, we've had our near misses, but we have not had any outages that are a result of us not having fuel to put in generators. That just has not occurred since sometime in 2024, about maybe within the first 2 weeks of me joining the authority. We have put measures in place to avoid that from happening. Now, I must say to this body, we do not have the financial surplus at this time to really build the inventory and provide the cushion of fuel that we would like to have. You know, 10 to 14 days of fuel on hand. Really what we do is we have a just-in-time inventory. We try to keep up with the burn rate of the units, and our purchasing of fuel really correlates to the need to supply those units. So when we do have mishaps, like a few weeks ago when a shipment didn't come in on the day we thought it would come in, it does create some havoc because we really don't maintain a lot of extra cushion. And so there's been some incidences, the shipwrecked barge that was servicing St. Croix, there have been some things that have kind of really tested our ability to keep the fuel inventory going. But the team, you know, the management team led by Lemuel Lavenier, and the financial team led by Lorraine Kelly, they have always found a way to work magic and make sure that we have not run dry and we keep those units moving. And the guys in the plant, they know how to start to ration and cut back. And adjust their fuel use. They switch from diesel to propane or propane to diesel, and they do the things they have to do. They go on split burn when necessary. They do the things they have to do to make sure we don't run dry. So that has not happened. I know that's been the every time we have an outage, everybody assumes that it's fuel-related. That's not the case. We do always have vessels sitting outside the harbor, but that's because we have shuttles going back and forth between St. Croix and St. Thomas. We have the LPG vessels coming in. We have the diesel barges coming in. There's always somebody sitting waiting to be able to go into dock. But that doesn't mean that we have a fuel issue.
1: Oh, thank you. What's the cost of the barge that sit and wait for to bring in a fuel? What's the cost of that?
0: Usually we bring them in. Usually we bring them in before we start to incur demurrage. So we have a window. Depending on the contract, that window could be as long as 5 days after they give us a notice of readiness, anywhere between 3 and 5 days, depending on whether we're dealing with Carib LPG or Peerless. So there is a window. We try to bring them in. We work with our shipping agent to coordinate the ship traffic, but we have, on occasion, incurred demurrage. It's a calculation that is done using an index, but in some cases I've paid $400,000 in demurrage when we were unable to bring in a barge timely or pay for that after they gave us a notice of readiness. So we do try to schedule them so that it correlates with our financial cash flow, and we try to make sure we don't delay them, that any cause of delays are not on us, that it's on them, but we have in the past had to incur demurrage fees.
1: Okay, and that demurrage fee, that's $400,000 per day?
0: No. That's a cumulative amount. Per day, it's probably like $2,500? Yeah, about $25,000 a day, I'm being told, is a typical rate.
1: Very well. I'm going to open up the floor to my colleagues at this time for a round of questions.
0: Let me just answer. Revenues from last fiscal year was $306 million. And then there was another.
1: Can I get the exact figures if you have it, CEO Knight?
0: Yeah, go ahead and give the exact figure, Ms. Kelly.
3: Lorraine Kelly, Chief Financial Officer. Revenues for FY 2026, $306,354,628.
1: Thank you.
0: And to date, as far as the generation projects, we have an expenditure, at least tracking on our end, we have spent about $17.1 million in the Harley plant, $13.9 million in the Richmond plant, based on our tracking to date on those generation replacement projects.
1: Okay. And in your FY 26 revenues, how is that in comparison to FY 25?
3: Sir, just give me a minute, and I'll give you those exact numbers.
1: Okay. And your expenditures for FY 2026?
0: In comparison to 27 expenditures, we're anticipating less expenditures in 27 versus 26.
1: Oh, very well. But we wanted to try to get the difference between the 306 that you were able to realize in revenues. What was your expenditures for FY 26?
0: So in 20, oh, I don't have the 26 numbers here. Our budget right now is an electric system, 275.847, on the water system, 35.651, a total of about 311 before we add in the other revenues in the 26 fiscal year 26.
3: Just give me a minute. I need
0: right.
3: to.
0: Senator, just allow Ms. Kelly a minute to pull up the 26 data.
1: Very well. Why don't you do that? What about vacancies? How much vacancies do you have at the authority?
0: This budget carries exactly 100 vacancies. It was a larger number that was requested from the departments. We cut it down to 100 just to stay within a reasonable budgetary target. But we do have our fair share of vacant positions that we're trying to fill.
1: All right, let me know when you have those expenditure number as well as the revenue for 25 so we could do the comparison. At this time, I'll go ahead and recognize Senator Maurice James. You're recognized for your 5 minutes.
4: Thank you, Mr. Chair. Good afternoon. Good afternoon, testifiers, colleagues, those present in and outside the room. I have a few questions related to your testimony on page 2, where you talk about there's this one sentence that says that the projected decrease is due to the installation of temporary generating units, a complete year of LPG pricing based on a new contract entered into this past March, and additional solar production to be brought online on the island of St. Thomas, and you're projecting fuel expenditures of approximately $121.5 million. I wanted to ask this. So you attribute a portion of the projected reduction in FY 2027 fuel costs to additional solar generation coming online on St. Thomas. When exactly do you expect those solar facilities to become fully operational?
0: So in my discussions with the developer, they're saying they can have at Fortuna about 10 megawatts. This is via RAPC. They can have at Fortuna about 10 megawatts by the end of this year. That project is for a total of 25 megawatts at Fortuna, but they're thinking they can get about 10 of it online. They did start the racking and some other preliminary work to get there. The other projects would probably be building out sometime into next year, which is the second half of our fiscal year. But I think there is a portion of generation out there at Fortuna in particular that we have counted, we factored into our budget coming online before the end of the fiscal year.
4: CEO, so is the anticipated savings already for the solar, right? Is that already built into the $121.5 million FY 2027 fuel projection?
0: Yes, it's built into our fuel forecast, yes.
4: Okay, that's great. That's good to know. It would have been better if it wasn't, really. Think about it from that viewpoint. But I understand. What percentage and dollar amount of the territory's LPG consumption is attributable to St. Croix versus St. Thomas, St. John? And what percentage and dollar amount of the diesel consumption is attributable to St. Croix? You know what I'm asking? Because I'm trying to see the impact of the solar that you're moving towards on St. Thomas, right?
0: Yes. So under normal circumstances, St. Croix is about 100% LPG. There is some diesel that's used from time to time, but over the course of a year, it's probably 90% of the power produced on St. Croix is LPG, and the balance is solar. On St. Thomas, about 30% of the generation right now is LPG. I'd say about a third of the generation is LPG, and two-thirds is diesel.
4: Mm-hmm.
0: We peak at about 65 megawatts. We get about 21 megawatts right now of LPG production. Everything else is diesel. There is a small solar farm, relatively speaking these days. Duno is now considered a small solar farm of about 5 megawatts that also contributes to the output on St. Thomas. But the lion's share of the LPG usage is on St. Croix, and the lion's share of the diesel usage is in St. Thomas.
4: St. Thomas.
0: The solar coming online in St. Thomas will defray the diesel usage on St. Thomas.
4: Okay, that's where I was going. I was going to ask, once that additional solar generation comes online, you know, how would it affect the split? I think you more or less answered that. And then, of course, St. Thomas and John fuel consumption will then fall, right? Which
0: yes.
4: We'll begin to see, I guess, more reliability, efficiency, you know, cost savings?
0: Yeah, we don't. So the answer is both. They're not one and the same. So
4: okay.
0: The solar project does help. The solar project helps with costs. It does help with reliability to a certain extent. So during the day, it really helps with reliability. The battery storage helps carry some of that into the evening. On a rainy day like today in St. Thomas, not so much. And certainly as we get into the late night hours, that solar production drops off completely and is of no benefit to us from a reliability perspective. So there are some benefits on reliability, but the real benefit ultimately is cost.
4: Okay. Thank you, Mr. Chair. I don't have any additional questions. Thank you.
5: Thank you very much, Senator Maurice James. Cecile, so how would you reconcile or how would you respond to the notion that the fact that we have the two solar farms here in St. Croix, especially during the daylight hours, do we still see an impact? And it's far and few apart from what we experience in St. Thomas, but how do we still experience island-wide outage here in St. Croix?
0: I'll let Mr. Lavenier explain the technical explanation, but essentially solar farms don't produce the reactive power, and Mr. Lavenier can probably give the explanation as to why you need the generators in the plant to keep the solar farms online. Right, Mr. Lavenier.
6: Good afternoon. Lemuel Lavenier, Chief Operating Officer, Electric Systems. The solar farms, they follow the grid. And so if there's no grid, if there's no gas turbine running, then the solar farms will not operate. So once the gas turbines are down, no matter how much generation you have, no matter how much PV you have online, the grid will be off.
0: The frequency signal comes from whichever turbine we have running that what we would call a grid-forming generator, not to get too technical, but the solar farms need to see that signal, otherwise they'll stay offline. So when we lose the plant completely, we also lose the solar farms. However, when we restart the plant, the first thing we bring back online is the generation from the solar farms and those feeders. So on St. Croix, feeders 2A and 3A stay down the least because once it's during the daytime hours, we're able to fully meet their load from the solar farms. Once we could send a signal to that farm, the first thing the control room does is put those back online. Same thing with feeder 8B, utilizing the Hagensburg solar farm.
5: Very well. So I guess that's a little bit different from residential. I mean, this is good education. So you're saying that the solar farm can be then programmed or whatever to run on its own. It still relies on the turbines in order to be able to, I guess, get the transmission out to the community to be able to have power or energy.
6: Yes, I'm correct. So it is, safety is extremely important in the utility business, and that is one of the critical safety features of having utility scale solar systems connected to the electric grid.
5: Oh, thank you. At this time, point of information, Senator Fonseca.
7: Yes, thank you, Mr. Chair. Real quickly, Director Knight, you testified on page 4, the top of the page, second sentence, that WAPA's capital program is well supported by federal grants. Can you tell me if there's a matching percentage for those federal grants?
0: Yes, there. Some of those grants, I think we did provide a full listing of all of those grants and the federal share versus the local share. In the majority of those instances, in all but one instance, the matching portion is being provided by ODR through the HUD CDB GDR funds, I believe. There is one project, which is the Queen Street Underground, which was one of the earlier projects that WAPA committed to. That actually, I think, is a 90-10 match now. It started off at 75-25, and we are paying for that match out of operating funds. With everything else, it's either 100%, like the EPA grants, the DOI grants are 100%, or it's a match being provided through HFA and ODR.
7: Okay, so your operating funds is $95.9 million. That's the testimony what you gave. So if I add up all your revenues, you say it's $316.7 million.
0: Mm-hmm.
7: And then we add up your expenses, the 29.5, the debt service, the 121.5 fuel, the 95.9 operating, 63.5 personnel, it comes to 310.4. But now you have a 3 million FEMA reimbursement and you got a 2.2 million Bill America back. So you subtract 5.2 million, so you really only have a $700,000 surplus. Is that correct?
0: There's no...
7: Do you get those money? Do you get that $3 million FEMA reimbursement every year and that $2.2 million Bill America back bond? Do you get that every year?
0: The $2.2 million is a one-time reimbursement.
7: Okay.
0: The $3 million is a budgetary estimate of what we believe we will be entitled to from management costs. I do want to point out, just to make sure the math is succinct, there's a $5 million expenditure that we have allocated that is for prior fiscal years. So when I talk, I try to make a distinction in the testimony between current fiscal year expenditures and backing out that $5 million, which is for prior fiscal year expenditures.
7: Okay, good. So you're asking us for $2.8 million PSC today. So when you add those up, you actually have a $2.1 million shortage because you have to pay that PSC assessment. Is that correct?
0: I have budgeted for the current fiscal year's PSC.
7: But annual PSC, assessment. What
0: the request that is not in the budget would be for the prior year's FY24 and FY25. We are going to pay FY26 in the current budget, and we're also going to endeavor to pay FY27 in the current budget. What's not allotted for is FY24 and 25.
7: Okay, so, but you still owe that. So there's a, on page, if you go now to the long-term debt obligations, you say that's funded by the gasoline tax. Is that the gasoline tax completely pays your long-term debt, or you have to take that out for your operating revenue as well?
0: No, I have, out of the operating revenue, we pay about $29.5 million in debt service. I only put that note to point out that of our long-term debt, there is a portion that is backed by the fuel tax that we do not have to pay out of operating revenues. Everything else comes out of operating revenues. The Department of Finance pays to the trustee the amounts for those notes. That comes directly from the Department of Finance. Everything else comes out of our budget.
7: Okay. So one further question.
5: We have to move on.
7: The chair,
5: the point.
7: Yes, I am. I've been operating on VLA's time clock, but can you tell me what is the total WAPA
5: Senator?
7: That's the final question.
5: Very well.
7: Sorry for being so extensive. Can you tell us the total matching amount WAPA has to provide?
0: Give me, it varies. It varies per grant. Some are 98%, some are 95%. Maybe if you give me enough time, I could give you that number before we leave.
7: Thank you,
0: today.
7: Mr. Chair, for your leniency.
5: Senator Collins, Joseph, you recognize here 5 minutes. Senator Joseph, you're recognized for your 5 minutes.
8: Thank you. Thank you so much, Mr. Chairman. I was just having a little bit of technical issues with the mic here. And thank you so much for your line of questioning as well. I was listening to it on my way back over here from the Big Island. And also, I was listening to the good lady from St. Croix line of questioning. So my questioning is going to focus on the post-audit report. I noted on page 7 of the post-audit report that we had asked you for your outstanding vendor payments, your listing of outstanding vendor payments. That information wasn't supplied to us. Why is that?
0: We had every intention of supplying that information.
8: Okay.
0: So maybe it came in late, but we did supply that. You had something to add, Ms. Kelly?
3: Honorable Carla Joseph, we provided to our team the outstanding invoices that we owe. So the accounts payable, we did provide that.
8: Okay, so I'm looking at this table. What is your total amount of outstanding vendor payments? And we will need to get a listing of that because it's not included.
0: Yeah, my apologies, Senator. With the request from the post audit, I thought that had been submitted with the request. I will double check and see if somehow that got left out. But
8: it may have been included because
0: okay.
8: I'm seeing your listing.
0: Okay.
8: But I'm looking on page 7, wherein post audit reported that the Water and Power Authority did not indicate any outstanding vendor payments. I'm just going based on that on page 7.
0: Oh, yes, that's an erroneous statement. We do have outstanding vendor payments, and we did submit a list of our accounts payable.
8: What's the age of your outstanding vendor payments? How old are they?
0: Some go back many years, Senator.
8: Many.
0: Sorry?
8: Many. Quantify.
0: Some are as old as 10 years old, Senator. If you go back to our relationships with some of the prior fuel vendors, those AP balances have been around probably at least the last 10 years.
8: And what is the authorities doing to pay down on that? And how many of those vendor payments have you looked at it intently to pay down those vendors who are local?
0: So, yes. So there was some intentionality with this budget. As I pointed out, while we are trying our best to keep up with current expenses, we did allocate $5 million for prior year accounts payable. That $5 million in this year's budget that goes to those prior year will more than likely be utilized for some of our small local vendors that provide essential services on a daily basis. So we haven't made final determinations as to how that's to be allocated, but we have made sure to budget, and it's my intent to the extent as we get a little bit more financial breathing room to continue to budget for those prior years. So make sure I cover my current fiscal year expenses for the authority, but make sure there's something in there to start paying down those things. So now that we're getting a little bit, we're seeing a little bit of fiscal progress to try and make good on some of those prior year obligations.
8: Okay, thank you so kindly for that explanation. Now, because I need to know where we are with the audit.
0: Mm-hmm.
8: I'm looking through your statements. Did you mention your audits here on your status?
0: I can tell you the status now. I don't know what's in the report.
8: Did you mention it in your report, in your presentation?
0: Well, in my presentation, no, I did not.
8: And why is that?
0: Audits
8: are very important, and your CFO knows it, and you know the line of questioning. Why is it you're not mentioning that?
0: There is nothing to mention. Nobody knows how important they are more than us, because we deal with our investors and everybody else on a daily basis.
8: So kindly indicate to us where's the status of your audits and where you are and what year.
0: Our 2021 audit is in progress. That is the most we completed up to 2020. 2021 is now in progress. We got that started earlier this year. We're hoping to have that wrapped up shortly and then immediately start on 2022. I think there's a plan to work with our current auditor, BDO, for the 2023, and then at that point we'll go out for an RFP for to complete the other audits. We'll go out to see. At that point, we think we should look at investigate changing auditors. You know, we should not have the same auditor doing back-to-back-to-back-to-back audits, so we're going out for an RFP. But I'm pleased to say we have started to work through that backlog. I don't know how we got to such a backlog. These audits do go back to that COVID period. They do go back to my predecessor, but we have started getting our audits up to speed.
8: Okay. And I hope you said by the end of this year you should be finished with one?
0: That's correct.
8: Okay. So, and you post these audits on your website?
0: Yes, we will.
8: Okay, thank you so much. Now let's get to the renewable energy. I did hear one of my colleagues were asking you about the solar. Where are we with the wind? Because they are also the alternative, and I have to ask these questions, and I'll tell you why. I have been in the trenches as an environmentalist for over 25 years, and the alternative use of energy was something

0: inside of the refinery. We have signed power purchase agreements to do that. They have signaled that they are completing their financing, and these agreements have been around for probably a decade now. They have signaled to us that they are getting to the point where they might be able to manufacture, and so I am guilty. We have not re-engaged with them from a technical perspective, talking interconnection as yet, but we are preparing to have an interconnection discussion. We do need to, a lot has changed since we originally signed those PPAs, and we need to make sure that the grid stability is maintained. Battery technology is now a thing that it wasn't a thing when they signed those PPAs. There's some conversations we need to have with Advanced Power about how we integrate them safely onto the grid.
1: Okay. I also would like to definitely end by commending the hardworking men and women of the Water and Power Authority.
2: 30 seconds.
1: Authority. I do see your people out there working. Where are we with the trimming of the foliage that are close to the power line? I know I mentioned to you the issue relative to Estate Thomas, and a lot of the leaves and the branches are close to the power lines. Where are we with that? What's the status? And I also know that you mentioned that you were bringing on, hiring some human. Mr. Chairman, I'll wrap up on this question if you would allow me.
3: Go ahead and wrap up, Senator.
1: Thank you so kindly. You had mentioned that you were bringing on a contractor, and then you were going to look at permanent staff to do some of the trimming, and you were going to get the bucket trucks, all of these things you mentioned. So kind of indicate for us the status of that.
0: Yeah, we did it in reverse. We brought on the permanent staff. We're working on the contractor. But Mr. Lavenier, the COO of the electrical system, can expound.
4: Yes, Lemuel Lavenier, COO, Electric Systems. We've started doing work on with the staff that we brought on. We've been doing trimming on both islands. We are using the equipment that we have locally. We also have some equipment that has been purchased to facilitate the trimming exercises.
1: And thank you so much. And I want to impress on you to get it done as quickly, because you see what's happening out in the Atlantic. We must be prepared. Thank you so much, Mr. Chairman.
3: Thank you very much, Senator Carla J. Joseph. Next, we recognize Senator Dwayne DeGraff. You're recognized for your 5 minutes.
5: Thank you, Mr. Chair. Good evening, colleagues. Good evening, testifiers, all listeners present. CEO Knight, are you aware that the IG, the Inspector General, is trying to get information from you regarding audit?
0: Yeah.
5: Audit and contracting practices,
0: yeah.
5: WAPA billing and collections practices. Are you aware that they're waiting on that information?
0: We continue to work with them. There's about three different audits that we are under right now with the IG. I don't think she's closed out any of the three. We have supplied most of the information that's been requested. There, I would have to know the specific audit, but I think we've tried to work as collaboratively as we can.
5: Contracting practices, billing and collections, and she's having difficulty getting the information. If you could reach out to the IG and get that straightened out.
0: We are in constant communication with the IG. She's in constant communication with me. Anytime she hits a stumbling block, she does reach out to let me know that she's not getting what she needs, and I do try to facilitate it for her.
5: Okay, so she is in waiting for it.
0: Okay.
5: Okay, so you said you have a copy of the postcard report, right?
0: I do, sir.
5: Okay, the postcard report on page 3 has you down for 69 vacancies. You see you have 100 vacancies. Your vacancies are filled at what percent?
0: Some of them are filled at 25%, some at 50, some at 100, depending on how easy we think the position is to fill. The number that I'm staring at here is 100.
5: Okay, so
0: 69.
5: Give me your 543 employees with the 100 vacancies as what it would be total.
0: As far as salaries, you mean?
5: Salaries.
0: Oh, yeah.
5: Total salaries. 543 employees and 100 vacancies.
0: That is, so our budget for personnel includes the 100 vacancies. That is, so our actual expenditures, if we don't fill all, which is probably unrealistic, our actual expenditures will be less than what we have budgeted. But we have budgeted $63.5 million.

0: in anticipation of being able to fill at least a good portion of those vacancies. If we fall short, those become vacancy savings and probably be utilized in other places in the budget.
1: Right. So based on the numbers that Post Audit has, and 543 full-time permanent employees and projection 63.5 million. Okay, so now what is your total allotment for 2026?
0: For 2027?
1: 26, correct. Yeah, 26.
0: When you say allotment, I'm sorry, just help me understand.
1: Okay, so I have a previous postal report that shows your expenditures budgeted totaling at $337.6 million.
0: Yes.
1: Is that accurate?
0: For 2026?
1: Correct.
0: Is that the number we got for 2026? The budget?
1: $337.6 million in expenditure.
0: The 2026 budget.
1: 2026. Okay, so you have fuel expenses, $141 million. Operating expenses, $104 million. Personnel expenses, $61.3 million. Debt service, $30.8 million. Payment in lieu of taxes, $500,000. Does that sound about accurate?
0: That sounds about accurate. We've reduced the budget in the current fiscal year. But you're after the comparison between how many budgeted positions we had last year versus how much are in this budget.
1: Your ask for this year is $2.8 million for previous PSC, but your 26 budget has an over amount in the expenditure of $2.8 million. Based on a post-audit report, that you have the 2.8 already.
0: No, I do not have 2.8.
1: Right, okay, so I try and get your number straight in terms of what your actual expenditures are for the 2026 budget. Going forward for 27 budget, what would be your actual expenditure, or what are you looking at estimating? Because once you go to 100 vacancies and you fill them at various amounts, you may just surpass the 62.5 you're talking about for personnel for 27.
0: No. So, okay, let me, while the CFO gets the 26 numbers together, let me get some clarity.
1: But just look at, like I say, page 3 and post audit report shows with 69 vacancies and at 543 full-time permanent employees, you project $63.5 million, which is what you said.
0: Mm-hmm.
1: But they have 69 vacancies.
0: Okay.
1: That's 31 different in vacancies, and the amount you vetted them for is going to take you way over $62.5 million. And we could get back to that.
0: But I do want to explain. That's a very simple.
1: No, but I just trying to rush my time. GS, you have any GS employees?
0: No. We are not part of the government.
1: Okay, good. You have any employees that were under 35 that you bring up to 35?
0: Yes.
1: How many?
0: I think it was about 20 something. How many? About 20 something employees were impacted by that.
1: Are they owed any retro?
0: Retro? No, we don't owe people retro. We pay our employees.
1: Okay. Now, how much?
2: 30 seconds.
1: Was generated from the LEAC for the 26 thus far?
0: I'm sorry. Say again.
1: How much you generated from the LEAC thus far for the 26?
0: Give me a second to get you those totals.
1: Okay.
0: LEAC revenues generated in 26?
1: Correct.
0: I have to say our fiscal year just ended on June 30th. We're still doing the fiscal year closeout.
1: Yeah,
0: so
1: we
0: don't have reconciled numbers quite yet.
1: Okay.
0: But I can tell you what
1: the latest you have.
0: I could. Right. Yeah.
2: Time.
1: So, okay. Has anyone received any wage increases? Any raises, any of your unions?
0: Yes, we have just, I'm pleased to say we have just concluded negotiations with our supervisors. They did receive an increase. There was an increase to get them to what we consider a base level, and then there's a secondary increase to be effectuated on January 1st. for our supervisors. Our other unions have also gotten their schedule increases as well.
1: Are any of them owed any retroactive payment?
0: No, I if they're owed any retro, it might be between July 1st and when the pay raises went into effect, and that usually gets cleared up in that first pay period.
1: So July
0: 1st? Matter of fact, the CFO is saying we've already paid it.
1: Oh, yeah, okay, so zero retro,
0: right.
1: Unowed.
0: Oh, okay. She said we already paid it. We already put aside the money, but they don't get that check till tomorrow. So payday tomorrow, they'll get that check.
1: Okay, union members are getting that check tomorrow. Okay, so just to close out, like I said, the LEAC numbers, the straightening out the employees versus the 63.5 that you're grossing at with 100 vacancies can't happen. It ain't gonna add up. So if you could explain that. All right, so I won't hold up the chair's time. My time was called, so you can wrap it up with that if you don't mind.
0: So you're authorizing the chair to authorize me to answer your question?
1: Yeah, I'm that's what I'm saying. My time has been called, so Mr. Chair, if you don't mind, you could just answer that at your time.
2: Thank you very much, Senator Graff. You may respond to your night.
0: Yeah, so the vacancies, those 100 vacancies are encompassed in that budget figure of $63.5 million.
2: Right.
0: We have put our budget for payroll and fringes, salary and fringes, includes our vacancies and any new positions. It's all encompassed into our budget for salary and fringes. I think there might be some confusion. We're actively, of those positions, I think we actively have requisitions for 69 positions that we're actively advertising for right now. So not all of those vacancies. So you asked me earlier about how do I budget? Do I budget the vacancies at 100% or whatever? We do make an effort. We start to recruit certain positions at certain points in the fiscal year when we think it makes sense for us to recruit those. So we haven't recruited for all of those vacancies as of July 1st. Right now we are recruiting for about 69 of those vacancies, if that helps clarify it.
1: When you say July 1st, what is your fiscal year?
0: That's what I want to make clear. Our fiscal year started, our FY27 is already underway. It started July 1st.
1: That's the issue. But
0: okay.
1: I got it now.
0: Okay.
1: Thank you for the time, Mr. Chair.
2: Thank you very much, Senator DeGraff. Senator Angel Bocas Jr., you're recognized for your 5 minutes.
3: The Chair. Good afternoon, Mr. Chair. Good afternoon, colleagues. Good afternoon to the listening and viewing audience, central staff, my staff, and good afternoon to the testifying panel here before us from the Water and Power Authority. CEO Knight, good afternoon.
0: Good afternoon, Senator.
3: Really quickly, page 36 of the post-auditor's report, the utility bill mail service, at 5.08. That's for paper bills, correct?
0: Yes.
3: Are we working on shaving back on that? It's a technological age. What are we doing to have that accessible on our app or online, sent to emails? What are we doing to sort of cost reduct in that space?
0: We are looking at the disconnect notices, the pink slips. We are looking at maybe not mailing out those disconnect notices. The paper bills, however, Senator, you know that's been a culture war in the Virgin Islands. Not everyone has access to the online presence in internet. Not everyone is comfortable navigating and paying bills online.
3: Not to cut you off, CEO, but I think with enough education, people get things done. I mean, when you look at COVID and then you saw that the older generation started to use technology a lot more than they did before. So they were forced into it, but I'm not saying we're going to force them into this, but with enough education, anything is possible. Do you agree?
0: Certainly I agree, and this community will get there sooner rather than later, but when folks do push back against us for doing so, I just need to make sure that this body supports us. You remember this body trying to insist that taxis take payments other than cash, and you remember the uproar that it caused in this community. We do have our own set of culture wars in these Virgin Islands.
3: Duly noted. Change doesn't always come comfortably.
0: Right.
3: But we did get it passed, and they are using it now. So with enough education, anything is possible.
0: Yes.
3: So also, CEO Knight, nearly $25 million of your 2027 fiscal picture, if I can call it that, depends on the fuel cost actually falling from more than $146 million to $121.5 million.
0: Yes.
3: That's your forecast.
0: Yes.
3: Now, what happens if that budget for that forecast does not necessarily materialize?
0: So the reality is some of the operating, so there's two things that could happen. Either the PSC, we petition the PSC to increase the LEAC to cover the shortfall, or we find areas within the budget that we can cut. So maybe vacancies that haven't been filled get eliminated. Maybe we look at things, training and other discretionary portions of the budget, office supplies, things that we could probably eliminate to make up the shortfall. That's the reality of the situation.
3: So if you're wrong about that gap, right, then it's a forecast.
0: Yes.
3: Where does the additional funds come? I know you mentioned in the LEPC, but does that equate into higher rates or technically speaking?
0: It would equate to higher rates. Technically speaking, what is supposed to happen is whatever our actual fuel expense is, we're supposed to cover that through the LEAC. We have not been passing on the full amount of our fuel expense. We have been trying to find ways to shave operating expenses so we don't have to increase rates. But if it gets to a point where the shortfall is growing faster than we can cut other areas in the budget, we may have no choice. And honestly, with what's happening in the Middle East, we are getting dangerously close to the point where the ability to cut operating expenses fast enough to keep up with rising fuel costs, that's becoming a more of a challenge.
3: Okay, you also mentioned in your testimony that the debt service is about $29.5 million this year.
0: That's correct.
3: And you excluded the long-term debt financed through the gasoline tax revenues.
0: That's correct.
3: What is WAPA's total outstanding debt today, including that?
0: We'll
3: break it down. Break it down by bonds, by bank debt, government obligations,
4: 1 minute.
3: Settlements, or any other long-term liabilities.
0: We're pulling up those numbers for you right now.
3: Okay. Through the chair for that. At your leisure.
0: Oh, go ahead, Ms. Kelly. We have it. Go ahead.
3: You have it. Okay, good. 1 second. Please proceed. Yes.
4: Good afternoon, Lorraine Kelly, Chief Financial Officer. The current outstanding balance as of June 30th, 2026, Series 2003A Senior Bonds, $13,750,000. Series 2010C Senior Bonds, $29,755,000. Series 2015A RUS Loan Senior Bond, $6,857,609.
5: 30 seconds.
4: Subordinate bonds, Series 2007A, $44,230,000. Senior bond anticipation notes, which we refer to as bands, Series A, 2021A, $27,390,000. Series 2024A, $29,410,547.
3: Repeat that last one, sorry.
4: $29,410,000. 547. Series 2024
3: time. Mr. Chair, with your
4: $5,939,453. Those are the bonds, the bank facilities. Would you like me to go line by line?
3: Please,
4: or just total?
3: I didn't see that information available, so I think it's important for the members of this committee to understand the full scope of the impact. So if through the chair, at his discretion, I would like you to continue.
4: Lines of credit, Banco Popular, electric system capital projects, $8,230,802. Banco Popular electric system working capital, $10,155,774. Banco Popular water system working capital line of credit, $1,802,217. There is also a Banco Popular line of credit that is not drawn upon, which is an RUS loan of $1 million. We have not drawn on that. Now I'm going to go to First Bank, Electric System Capital Projects, $4,875,000. First Bank, Electric System Working Capital, $10 million. And the overdraft with First Bank was drawn in the amount of $14,303,334 as of June 30th. First Bank Water System Working Capital, $937,500. Comes to a total outstanding obligations of $207,637,236.
3: Thank you so much for that. That's a lot to digest, right, this quick minute.
0: We could provide it to you in writing,
3: yeah.
0: Senator.
3: And if you can provide it to the chairman, and I don't want to belabor, but I do still have some other questions. Hopefully I'll have an opportunity. Thank you, Mr. Chair.
2: Thank you. Thank you very much, Senator Bulkes. Yes, Cecilia, if you could just send us a copy of that, we'll disseminate to the rest of the members. At this time, the chair recognizes Senator Ray Fonseca. You're recognized for your 5 minutes.
6: Yes, thank you, Mr. Chair, and pleasant good evening to my colleagues and to the executive staff of WAPA and all of the WAPA crew. I'd like to thank the WAPA crew for your hard work and dedication. We know that every day you show up and do the best that you can, and we really appreciate your hard work. I want to also thank the executive director for, on page 5, with the temporary power generations, where you mentioned that the cost-benefit analysis demonstrate that leasing temporary power for the anticipated three-year period required for permanent construction would exceed the present cost of outright acquisition. So that's very good. I don't believe that WAPA was doing that in the past. That was one of the major problems that WAPA had. So that's very good. Congratulations on that. I want to go quickly to my Savanero on the statement, because yesterday we got testimony from the Inspector General. As a matter of fact, she sat where you're sitting now. And there were three assignments that the Inspector General was doing with WAPA, and the first one was the WAPA fuel supply contracts. And she stated, and I'm reading from her testimony, page 8, the second paragraph, based on Act 8731, we initiated audits of WAPA's fuel supply contracts and an inspection of the $2 million offshore payment. And the second one was WAPA's contracting practices. And she said here on page 8, the last sentence, this inspection has been delayed, plagued by delays, primarily because the documents promised on multiple occasions was not received. And then on page 9, the other audit was WAPA's billing and correction, and the AG is saying the audit's objective was to determine whether WAPA follows its processes to ensure accurate and timely billing, the AMI system's impact on billing, accuracy and timeliness, and whether WAPA did its due diligence in managing and collecting delinquent accounts. So those are the three items that my colleague from Savannah. So I want to go now to Peter Tottin. So you testified here that underground portions of Feeder 13 are showing increasing signs of failure. Once the bypass is completed, I'm asking you, what will be the permanent cost to replace it, and is that fully funded? If it's not fully funded, where are you going to get the funds to replace that Feeder 13?
0: So Feeder 13 currently is not, the replacement of the underground is not fully funded. My understanding is FEMA agreed to pay for the bypass, and when we came back to pay for the replacement of the current Feeder 13, it was more or less viewed as double dipping. If I give you a bypass, why am I also paying to replace the existing line? So our argument back then, and this is prior to my onboarding, or Mr. Lavenier's onboarding, the argument I understand was put forward was we can't take out Feeder 13 without a bypass, so we need both. But I don't think we won that battle with FEMA, so we do need to fund the bypass, and we'll find a means to do so.
6: Okay, so are you planning to replace approximately 10 to 11 miles of feeder, 11 and 12.
0: That's correct.
6: So what is the total estimated cost of that, and how much federal funding is available? Is that fully funded? And if not, where are you going to get the resources for feeder 11 and feeder 12?
0: That project is, in fact, fully funded. It's one of the e-grid stabilization grants from HUD, and that is a fully funded federal project.
6: Okay, good. Awesome. Glad to hear that. So the waterline rehabilitation project, including the waterfront work, how much is federally funded and how much is coming from WAPA? And where are you getting those funds from?
0: The most of our waterline rehabilitation work is EPA funded, and that's 100% funded. Those are 100% grants. The water line that we've been battling with on the waterfront, that 24-inch line that is really shot in terrible condition, that project, we're patiently waiting for the Veterans Drive Phase 2. My understanding is part of the scope of Veterans Drive Phase 2 is to ultimately replace that water line along the waterfront apron. So that project, that federal highway project, will replace the 24-inch line along the apron.
6: Okay, good. So let's go back to the $5.9 million budgeted surplus you showed, where you gave us revenues of $316.7 and expenses of $310.4. You subtract, you got $5.9 revenue service. So you say the $2.2 million Build America bond is a one-time amount, right? You're not going to get that next year.
0: We're going to get a reduced amount next year. Closer to $600,000, $700,000.
6: Okay, let's give you the $2.2 million. If you subtract that from the 5.9, you have a surplus of $3.7 million. You're giving testimony here today that the streetlight is underfunded by $5.5 million. You subtract that, so basically you have a $1.8 million deficit to be able to fund the operations that the people of the Virgin Islands expect you. Right now, the people of the Virgin Islands expect you to install and maintain the streetlight. Mr. Chair, can I wrap up?
2: You may wrap up, Senator.
6: So would you agree, without the $5.5 million for the streetlight, you can't put those in? You can't maintain that?
0: Yeah, so we need, I wanted to make sure we're working on the same numbers, Senator.
6: Yeah, I'm using your number.
0: Our operating budget is $316.7 million. That is what we intend, that's what we anticipate collecting in revenues.
6: Revenues.
0: Most of that comes from customers, with the small exception of $3 million for, that's coming from the reimbursement, what we anticipate from FEMA, and another $2.2 in that reimbursement from the Build America bonds. But that $5.2 is incorporated in that $316.7. That's not additional. That's all rolled into the $316. I'm only breaking that out to say, outside of customer revenue, there's these two other anomalies that also supplement our revenues. We have a $5 million set aside for prior year. So when I talk about the FY27 expenditures, I back out that $5 million. And that's how we get to our numbers. So we don't have a surplus. We actually are spending every single cent we anticipate raising in revenues. The only surplus is on the water side. Ms. Kelly is correcting me. We do have a very small surplus of around $800,000 that we think we're going to eke out, but we'll see with rising costs if there's actually a surplus at the end of the fiscal year. But there's a slight projection of about $800,000. To answer your question, though, yes, we do need, we're getting about $2 million in. We need about $5.5 million for maintenance, repairs, and new installations. And I would suggest that even if it was just a set aside in a fund, and we only draw on it as we need, because I don't know if we need that every year, you know, moving forward. I think there's a way that if there's a fund set aside, it's funded to a certain level, we draw as we need, we won't, perhaps won't need to put a reoccurring $5.5 million. The energy consumption is important because I pay for fuel, I run generators to produce electricity, I don't always have to replace fixtures. I don't always have to put in new fixtures. And so maybe it's just a fund that's set aside that says, hey, this is there. In case you need a draw, I go through a process with finance, you know, however we work it out. So I think there's a workaround, there's a solution. What I want to impress on the body, though, Senator, is just ignoring it is a problem because it does carry over as a structural deficit that everybody asks me, okay, you're billing this much, but you're only collecting this much. How do you account for the difference? And I really can't say I account for the difference other than this is what the government provides for street lighting.
6: Okay, well, I don't want to abuse my time, so what I'll do is I'll give you a call tomorrow. I think we speak in the same numbers, and we'll see how we can work this out. And thank you kindly, Mr. Chair, for your lenience.
3: Point of information.
2: Thank you very much, Senator Fonseca. Point of information. What is that, Bulkas? Senator Bulkas, you recognize?
3: Yes. Thank you, Mr. Chair. In relation to the question on water, what percentage of the water you produce currently is being lost before it reaches the customers, and what does that loss cost WAPA annually?
0: Mr. Gregoire can speak to losses as a percentage.
3: Do we have a figure associated with that percentage?
7: I could, Don Gregoire, Interim Water CEO, I could provide a actual number for you if you want, but the overall percentage is about 53% on St. Croix. We're looking at about 22% on St. Thomas, and we're looking at about 12% on St. John.
3: 53% St. Croix, 22% St. Thomas, and
7: 12%.
3: 12% on.
7: Yeah. And that's on average. I could get the numbers for you.
3: And roughly, how much does that loss cost WAPA annually?
7: I could calculate. I'll let you know.
3: Okay, please. And the projects, obviously, that you have coming online will reduce that water loss. And, of course, then that means you're collecting more money, right?
7: That is correct.
3: Okay.
0: What we didn't mention in the testimony was the bundles being managed by the Office of Disaster Recovery. I mentioned projects that WAPA is doing directly, but there's a whole other set of projects. There's two on St. Thomas, two on St. Croix, not on St. John, but two on St. Thomas, two on St. Croix. Like, they run for miles. So on St. Croix, from Welcome to Lorraine, from Lorraine to Frederickstead, you know, most of the island. So those projects, once they do take place, will radically change our line losses in both districts. So,
3: and I would like to encourage you lastly, because right now Puerto Rico is having a very, very difficult time with water line loss, mm-hmm. Because they have been doing the patchwork thing. So whatever it is that you do, of course, encouraging you, you know better than I, but make sure that it's done for a certain capacity, because we don't want to find ourselves in a similar situation, and they're really hurting over there when it comes to water and line loss.
0: No, we do have a water master plan that Mr. Gregoire operates from. So we've exactly what we need to achieve. Matter of fact, at some point we might approach this body, we need some more storage in St. Thomas. But we do have a master plan that we are pursuing, and we are building for the future.
3: Okay. Thank you so much, and thank you for the time, Mr. Chair.
2: Thank you very much, Senator Bulka. So, Mr. Gregoire, to be clear, you're saying 53% of water loss occur through our lines?
7: Yeah, that is on average on St. Croix.
2: On St. Croix. And St. Thomas is what?
7: St. Thomas, their average is about 22%.
2: On 12% on St. John?
7: 12% on St. John, correct.
2: Well, at this time, the chair recognizes Senator Marvin Blyden. You're recognized for your 5 minutes.
8: Thank you so much, Mr. Chair. Good evening to my colleagues. Good evening, Director Knight, and your supporting team there. Again, thank you so much for your testimony. Let me jump right into the water situation since we are there. And I was going to go straight there because I've been speaking about that for some time and advocating for that with those funds, because the distribution system, because I believe the funds you mentioned here don't have anything to do with those bundles, correct?
0: No, we didn't speak to the ODR bundles, only to the funds that WAPA controls directly.
8: Okay, very well. But while we are there, in terms of the bundles, because I would like to see Mr. Hodge up here because I have some further questions in respect to that. So while I'm asking questions, can you have him come in a while, please? I'll really appreciate that.
0: Mr. Hodge, I apologize. It wasn't my idea.
8: Okay, very well. Now let's go to the post-editor's reports. Let's go to page 3. Because if you look at this personal services, right, in terms of your vacancies, as the senator from Savannah stated, it post-editor sold 69 positions, you have 100. But it paints an alarming picture, in my opinion. That's concerning because I want to know these numbers are greater. For power production maintenance workers, you have 10 vacancies. For accounting, you have 5. Customer account 3, financial administration 4, IT 4, meter readers 4, power production automations, I already said that 10. So that's a serious problem in terms of your staff and them being overworked. You know, we had a lot of bad things about WAPA, but we know that the staff shows up and do what they need to do. And this shows the picture that they need assistance. We need to make sure we fill these position because if these positions are filled, it will help you in your revenue and collections and customer service and reliability, etc. Do you agree with me, yes or no?
0: Certainly, yes.
8: So what's being done in that respect?
0: What I'll say, the most concerning here, most of these positions we'll probably be able to fill. The challenge we've been having is in the plant, skilled labor, especially in the St. Thomas, St. John district, is really hard to come by. I've been having some loose conversations with Department of Education and the CTEC program, and we need to really marry up what we're doing in our high schools. If you give me a young, promising girl or boy that is studying electrical trades at Wheatley or CTEC, I can turn them into a lineman or a plant electrician. We need to produce more of the skilled labor that we need. The closure of the refinery at St. Croix robbed us of a lot of skilled labor, and we've been looking at how we can do trade and technical school scholarships. We're looking at our apprenticeship programs. We're trying to build skilled labor.
8: Very well. Thank you for that, and that's important. In respect to your testimony itself, you spoke to installation of distribution of automated devices. You spoke to the approval from the VIHFA. Right, to begin procurement, but you did not mention how much devices and the total amount of that grant. And you also spoke to installation of new distribution CSP transformers. You didn't mention how much and how much the total and how much that grant was also. Can you mention those two, please, since we are doing budget and numbers?
0: Sure. We don't have a... just give me one quick second here. We don't have...
8: Speaking of mine.
0: Let's see. You're not ARPA. You're not JPA. So the E-Grid... Okay, I have it aggregated here. The E-Grid is a total of $35 million. Of that, $3 million is for the transformers. How much is for the... the distribution automation devices.
8: And how much transformers are you trying to get? Because we have an issue with transformers. And
0: transformers, those CSPs are about 1,500 for one.
8: Okay, very well.
0: Okay, give us a minute.
8: That's okay. You can send it to the chair, and we can always scrub those numbers, okay? And I appreciate that. Also, in respect to your testimony, you spoke to the Narragada Waterline Rehabilitation. What the funding source for that one?
0: EPA.
8: Okay, EPA. And you said the design is 70% completed.
0: Correct.
8: How much is the funding for that?
0: EPA, give me a quick second here.
9: Which
0: one? Narragada. Funding for that is, the project cost is $225,000.
4: 1 minute.
8: Okay, that's not too much.
0: No.
8: Okay, let me go back to Director Hodge. Good day. Good evening, Director Hodge. Let me ask you in respect to the bundle in terms of the water line distribution system. And as you know, as we have spoken many times, one of my push for that was also for development and housing and development in terms of remote areas to assist with your revenue for those units. And we have been waiting for some time in respect to the distribution line. And one of the areas was the Nazareth area. We spoke to the Nada-Bavoni area extension. We spoke to Anos area, those highly populated areas. What's going on with those funding? Because that's critical to me in terms of housing expansion, development, and revenues for the authority. Speak to me about that, please.
9: Good evening, Senator. So these expansion projects that you mentioned...
5: 30 seconds.
9: Those, Noel Hodge, Chief Engineer, those projects are not part of the prudent replacement. The prudent replacement only addresses existing water lines that needs to be replaced and upgraded. However, those projects that you mentioned, we have applications in with the EPA to fund those projects, and those are pending approval of the applications for the grants so that we can expand the system into those areas.
8: The existing lines that you're going to be placing in St. Croix and St. Thomas, I see now today why you start on St. Croix for, because 52% is crazy. You're losing a lot of money, a lot.
5: Time.
8: So I understand that, and it's important, but at the same time, there's no way we can do two tracks at the same time in terms of think that different agencies have them going at the same time, because we've been speaking about this for like 8 years now. Like 8 years, you know, how can we've been speaking about this. And I know my good colleague, the freshman senator who's doing great things, spoke about and actually brought a bill to assist in the Smith Bay area also, and that was part of that distribution system also, because that was one of the larger areas. And what he did was very good in terms of meeting with DPNR and tapping into those funds. What the process with those funds, because... Speak to me about that, please.
9: Yeah, so both funding sources will be in play at the same time, the prudent replacement as well as the EPA fund, which we could use to expand the system into those areas that you mentioned. So, you know, it's happening, but right now we need to get the approval of the EPA funds from DPNR. That's where we are now. We're ready to hit the ground running, but we need the funds.
8: Well, I'm happy to hear that, and I look forward to seeing stuff move forward. Thank you so much for your response, Mr. Chair. Thank you for your leniency. Thank you so much.
2: Thank you very much, Vice Chair. Senator Blyden.
1: Mr. Chair, I do have a couple of responses that Mr. Blyden had posed earlier that we couldn't get to right away.
2: You may proceed.
1: Mr. Lavener.
10: Good afternoon. In terms of transformers, it's a total of 242 transformers. With a budgeted cost of $3 million.
2: Are you saying that's what you have or that's what you need, Mr. Lavener?
10: That's what we're requesting the purchase at this point.
2: Request.
1: That is a grant. That is a grant before HFA. We've gotten approval to begin expenditures on that grant.
8: Would that be adequate? Would that be adequate enough for the territory?
10: Yes, it will be
8: Very
10: get
8: well.
10: Started.
8: Very well. Thank you so much, Mr. Chair.
2: Thank you, Senator.
3: Intervene.
2: Blyden, the chair will now recognize Senator Hubert Frederick. You're recognized for your 5 minutes.
11: Thank you very much, Mr. Chair. A pleasant good evening, colleagues. We're doing nighttime tonight. Testifiers, good evening, listening and viewing audience. I can't say my office because they're gone. And central staff, a pleasant good evening, everybody. Executive Director Knight, how you doing, sir?
12: I'm doing well. Good evening, sir.
11: And Ms. CFO Kelly, how are you? I wanted to turn to your testimony, page 10, in which the legislature appropriate $4 million for you to put up some street lights throughout the Virgin Islands. When you came back and you told us today that you bought some lights, He bought some photo controls and some connections. And he also bought some trucks. And I was a little stunned by the truck purchase because I really didn't consider trucks being purchased in the money we were giving you. And then I went back and I looked at your vehicle listing, and I noticed you had a similar type truck. This is you bought two F600 4x4 bucket trucks. And then I looked, and you have some older trucks, some F550 trucks. Are those bucket trucks as well? You have four of them.
0: Yeah, perhaps, Senator, the reason for the truck purchase is, especially in the St. Thomas District, there are some areas like Savannah that the trucks that we use for construction and maintenance just can't navigate effectively. For streetlights, we're getting into neighborhoods. Some of those neighborhood roads are very narrow, and we really needed trucks that could navigate those neighborhood roads. We have a couple, but if you really want to move this program along, it would be good to have some that's in good condition so that we can dedicate them to the streetlight program and know that they can get in where they need to get in.
11: So when you say dedicate, that means once these lights are installed, they're not going to be used for the general work that you do on a day-to-day basis, right?
0: Of course, if I need a truck to use to string your transformer, to connect power to your home, of course, if that's the truck that's available, I'm going to use it, but they'll be prioritized to our street lighting crew. Our street lighting plan calls for a 3-member crew on each island that would be dedicated to street lighting, and they would have the first dibs on the truck.
11: One of the trucks will be on St. Croix, or both on St. Thomas?
0: Yes, sir. I think, well, as we contemplate it, we'll have one on St. Croix, one on St. Thomas.
11: All right. In respect to the liability cap you spoke about, I have the bill on that, and it's being worked on as we speak. So you're going to have some relief at some point. No problem. I want to talk about the long-term debt that you currently have. I've been asking about this for a while. This is the debt that's being funded through the gasoline tax, correct?
0: No, that's just a small portion of our debt. WAPA has always traditionally funded our capital projects by floating our own bonds independent of the government of the Virgin Islands. There is a series of bonds that were backed by the gasoline tax. I think that was utilized to purchase the original Wärtsilä project, if I'm not mistaken. Everything, all the other long-term debt are notes that were floated by WAPA directly backed by our revenues.
11: The ones that are being funded by the gasoline taxes, I was trying to figure out what the amounts were and when the maturity was on those debt.
4: Lorraine Kelly, Chief Financial Officer. The fuel tax are the Series 2021A, and they had a maturity date of July 1, 2026. We are currently in process of renewing those.
11: Renewing? Why would they need to be renewed?
0: We are in the process, and certainly we could take the conversation offline, Senator, but we are in the process of getting an extension on those.
11: All right. We'll take that off the record for now. In reference to the federal grants that we've got, I noticed you had one on the post-audit report, page 29, that was going to it was obligated back in 2019, and it was still ongoing. I was wondering, was there an expiration date on that particular grant? It's the St. John Emergency Protective Measure Power Restoration Grant.
0: I have that could speak to that. Let me get some information on that particular grant. I am not 100% certain. I want to say that that might have been the composite poles, but let me get some definitive information on that for you, sir.
11: And lastly, in reference to the $2.8 million, the assessment that the PSC had assessed from, you said 2000, what's the two dates you're asking us to pay,
0: 2024, made partial payments towards satisfaction of 2024, but apparently we were unable to pay that assessment in full. I think we made partial payments on 2025, but we were unable to pay that assessment in full. So those are still due and owed.
5: 30 seconds.
0: That's the portion that we've asked. We have set aside resources for 26, and we are setting aside resources for 27. What we're asking, what we do not have set aside, is to go back to 24 and 25. We just don't have that. That would come at the expense of those small local vendors that we were asked about just a little while ago. We're saying that one of the things you can help, this body can help us with, is with those two assessments, and then those funds could actually go towards local vendors that we do business with, if this body would agree to meet us halfway with those two fiscal years.
11: Mr. Chair, if I may, that is the thing. I really wish we could get away from backdating our expenses and obligations. I wish you could pay that out with your current funds that you've set aside for the current year, and then that would be paid out, that'd be closed out, and then we could focus on your current assessment.
0: If you want to pay the current assessment moving forward, it has the same effect for us in FY27. We have budgeted to pay 26 and 27, those two fiscal years. If we, if you were to cover those, that would be fine. And then those resources that we had earmarked, we had dedicated to paying the arrears. But either which way, meeting us halfway on these 4 years of assessments, we think we can cover two. If this body covers the other two, I think we can square away our regulators at the Public Services Commission.
11: Were you able to reconcile those amounts? Because I think I'm a member, an ex-officio member, and that was one of the things we were trying to get, a finalized number of the assessment so we could make a determination on whether or not we should pay it or not.
0: Okay.
11: So please get with them and finalize those numbers. All right. Thank you very much, Mr. Chair. Appreciate the additional time.
2: Thank you very much, Senator Frederick. Senator Bocas, you recognize your point of information?
13: I had actually...
3: Okay. Yes, thank you, Mr. Chair. Mr. Chair, my point of information is in relation to the total outstanding debt that was calculated earlier at $207 million. That was mentioned when we went down the listing of all of the outstanding debt. However, in the Ernst & Young assessment report, pages 7 and 8, I'm seeing the total approximate to include outstanding debt for fully drawn lines of credit, term bonds and offerings and overdraft lines at 254, so it's off by $47 million.
0: No, remember, we make payments on these all the time. So at that point in time, that might have been an accurate depiction. But remember, we pay our debt service.
3: Okay, so you've paid $47 million, is what you're saying?
4: That is a correct statement, Lorraine Kelly, Chief Financial Officer.
3: Repeat one more time.
4: That is a correct statement. We pay these down each month, and we have paid down several of our bonds.
3: What is the monthly payment?
4: It was about $2.2 million and recently went down to about $1.7 million.
3: Because you're at 1.7 now.
0: So, yeah, so at that point in time, when they took that snapshot, that might have been the indebtedness, but we do on a monthly basis pay our debt service, which includes principal.
3: So. Okay, so on page 8 of that report, it states that you're going to likely require a minimum of $375 million funding and further may require U.S. federal grant funding to ensure the capital investment plan can be executed. Has that number changed or is that still the same figure?
0: You would have to ask them. That was their assessment. That was not our representation. That was their. We provided them with facts and figures, and they provided their assessment as to what they think would be necessary. That's not necessarily a statement. I've heard it repeated several times, but that's not necessarily a statement that we endorse or that we believe. Certainly, we are a capital-intensive organization, but that specific number, we never really endorsed that number.
3: Okay. And what
0: remember, the report was not... It was not generated by WAPA, and it was not given to WAPA for WAPA's approval. So we didn't have a lot of input into the final recommendations made.
3: Well, what are you acknowledging internally? What is WAPA acknowledging?
0: Go ahead.
4: Senator, I'm acknowledging the numbers I just gave you.
3: So you're acknowledging the $207 million?
4: That is a correct statement.
3: Okay, very well. Thank you, Mr. Chair.
2: At this time, the Chair recognizes Senator Avery Lewis. Somebody said something.
14: A point of information?
2: No. Point of information, Senator DeGraff.
14: Thank you, Mr. Chair. CEO, in regards to the bonds issue, Act 8138, you're aware of what it, an act amended Title 30, Virgin Islands Code, Chapter 5, Section 106A, relating to authorization of the Virgin Islands Water and Power Authority to issue and sell bonds by increasing the authority's bond issuance maximum debt limitation from $500 million to $750 million.
0: Yes, we're familiar. We work with another authorization.
14: Okay, so you have utilized the increase thus far? Or is it there for you, or you're
0: there for us?
14: Haven't taken advantage of that?
0: That's correct. We wouldn't be able to hit that capacity right now, given our current revenues.
14: No.
0: The debt service required to max out at that capacity might be more than we could handle.
14: I want to make sure it's there as a tool in your toolbox.
0: Yes,
14: okay.
0: That is a tool that we've used in the past.
14: Thank you. Thank you for the time, Mr. Chair.
0: Senator, LEAC revenues for 2026, $130 million.
2: At this time, the Chair will recognize Senator Avery Lewis. You recognize for your 5 minutes.
15: Thank you, Mr. Chairman. Good evening, colleagues. Good evening, Team WAPA.
0: Good evening.
15: Yeah. WAPA, good evening, man.
0: Good evening, Senator.
15: You got me sweating every night. You talk with me now. I ain't got nobody to talk to but a one mosquito in my head every night when you turn the power off. Talk to me now. Mr. Knight.
0: Yes, sir.
15: Glad to see you, boy. Listen, man. What are we going to do with the street light in St. Thomas? Give me a date.
0: We're already working on it. We exhausted the inventory that we had. I want to thank the body for making the appropriation necessary. Upon the enactment of that, we exhausted everything we had in inventory, and we have put in orders. Like I said, we have 300 fixtures coming in each district. We have an anticipation when we expect to get those in.
15: Okay, well, I think I know you're talking. You're talking about those standalone poles like the red.
0: Oh, you're talking about...
15: What about the waterfront area here? Where that deals with a little undergrounding and so forth.
0: We did a lot of those repairs right before Carnival.
15: It didn't work.
0: Okay.
15: The place dark, Mr. Knight. I'm telling you no joke.
0: Give me an opportunity to confer with the team. We are committed. As you know, we are assuming that responsibility from Public Works. And if we have to get a contractor in to do that work, we may look at the resources that the body provided in that $4 million and do so if it's something that's beyond our ability.
15: All right.
0: Give me a chance to confer with the team.
15: Thank you. Looking at your federal grants report in the post-audit report, I see you have a lot of, you have some good grants.
0: Mm-hmm.
15: We still have a lot of large grant balances. So, in just in a quick explanation, if you turn to page 34. Yes, you see, you have one there, battery storage, vehicle project, $3.1 million. Come down, $400,000, $188,000, and all of them are the same balances. So those are the total amounts of the grants. Any particular reason or the motion that you could give this body? And the next page, BHFA, well, I would understand probably a little hole up there. $35 million resiliency program, E-grid, resiliency program. Mm-hmm. Any, you want to put some answers to that?
0: So a lot of the big ticket items are now starting to be expended. Those projects are now coming to fruition. The smaller projects, I think we're guilty of maybe putting our attention on some of the larger, more

0: The projects are starting to move. Just some of the smaller ones kind of got left behind while our bandwidth was focused on the larger projects. I think we're now starting to, now that those projects are underway, we're now shifting our gears back to the smaller ones.
1: Let's go to internally now. You were so supposed to receive some meters and start changing out some meters. Did that shipment reach?
0: The final shipment of meters? So we have two things happening. We have 55,000 meters that are the AMI smart meters. Those are waiting for that network to be completed. We are ready. We're getting almost there in St. John. We put up all the poles. We put up the networking devices. St. John installation, like I said, we think we'll start in November and be done in December. We're getting poles installed in St. Croix and St. Thomas. We're testing the system and doing all the compatibility things that the IT folks have to do, and we're almost there with that. In the meantime, we had been putting up regular, I don't know, kind of dumb meters, but manual read meters, very simple meters, just to replace meters that had malfunctioned. My last count, we had about 6,500 of those installed. I think we had a few left, about 1,000 left to put in. We're not going to purchase any more of those because we already have the new meters on hand to put in. So we're not going to purchase any more of the old
1: meters. No more of the dumb meters.
0: No more.
1: Got to get into some dumb bills. Please, no more. Anyhow.
0: Let me
1: wait a time shot. You talked about giving a super increase. What about the balance of the union?
0: We are now going to enter negotiations. I think next up to bat, hopefully I'm not speaking out of turn. Next
2: 1 minute.
0: Up to bat, I think, is the WEA rank and file union. And then we will circle back to the PNT. Their contracts are still active. Their contracts haven't expired, so they still have, I think they're receiving a raise this pay period. So before their contract expires, we're going to be up for negotiations with them.
1: You up to date with your GRS payments?
0: We have been for the most part. I have to admit that I think the last month, we have been lagging.
2: Sorry,
0: but we'll get caught up. We don't lag too far behind, but we're not years behind or months behind. We're probably weeks behind.
1: Our internal revenue?
0: Internal revenue, I have an outstanding balance owed to them, but as far as employee portions to be transferred over, that gets done routinely every pay period.
1: You have a payment plan with them?
0: No payment plans with BIR. We pay them every couple of weeks. There's a balance that we had racked up some years ago. Mm. We do have to pay off that balance. But as far as keeping current, we keep current with BIR.
1: So, Mr. Cheddar, let me ask this last question, and then I'm done with Mr. Knight. Based on what we're seeing going on in Iran and thing, I know your fuel has been fluctuating.
0: Yes.
1: I know that there was a point in time you were getting ready. Well, I think you were close. We were seeing on the horizon where we were seeing a cost saving.
0: Yes.
1: Well, what is the reality of that? Because to pass on to the ratepayers now, the consumers now.
0: We a lot of the cost savings has been eaten up by the increases in fuel since February. We were really on the verge of having closing out a good, solid fiscal year. And I got a little excited about what that could mean. But then in February with that conflict, the progress we were making was eroded. This year, the first month of the fiscal year, I think, again, we're trying to do our month-end close, but I think in July, we're probably short about $1 million. We're very close to that, getting back to the black. But we're watching and monitoring that situation in Iran. If things work out and break our way, the in place will have the necessary impact on over the long haul. We are at a point where we can have a realistic conversation about rates, but the fuel side of it is really, really volatile.
1: A lot of times when we talk and we speak to you, we're more on the energy side.
0: Mm-hmm.
1: But we don't see a cost savings on the water side, not in the water we could get a break with.
0: We as we discussed, we still have some water losses we need to deal with. We are holding our own especially on St. Croix. So St. Croix has much more miles of pipe. We are really doing well on St. Croix, holding our own from a revenue expense perspective. But if I could make a dent in that line loss through some of these prudent replacement projects or other projects, that the water system suddenly gets to a point where we can have a surplus.

0: and pass that on to our customers.
1: All right, thank you, Mr. Knight. Thank you to the team. Before we close, there's one question. The government owe you anything?
0: Yes, the government always owes me something.
1: Like how much?
0: I'll say the government has done a great job over the years in paying, the last few years in paying the single payer.
1: Yeah.
0: They pay for the hospitals and waste management. You heard them bawling that they take it directly out of their allotments.
1: Yeah.
0: I am worried, senators, that you need in the markup to make sure that they are budgeting a fair amount to cover their utility costs. We did get to a point last year where all of the allotted utility expenses were paid out, but our bills are still coming. So we need to make sure that they're budgeting appropriately for utility expenses, particularly WAPA. And we do have some other instrumentalities. We'll deal with those. There's an amount I have a little sticking point with finance over Bugbee Hole. This body did appropriate funds. We did make improvements in Bugbee Hole based on that promise and commitment, and I can't get those funds released to this day.
1: Yeah. So, well, you know, I'm so glad to hear you say that, and I'm going to close out here, but
2: we need to move on.
1: The government a little break, because I remember Governor Bryan and his chief of staff, Carl Knight, I think a lot of ARPA funds are paid to WAPA, so we got to balance off something.
3: Yes,
1: so, you know, at some point in time, something got to be a wash. Thank you, Mr. Chairman.
3: Yes, sir.
2: Thank you very much, Senator Lewis. Next, the chair recognizes Senator Clifford Joseph. You recognize for your 5 minutes.
4: Thank you, Mr. Chair, and good evening to the WAPA crew. Good evening. My colleagues. And good evening to the listening public. Since I was responsible for this bill, I'm going to have to ask you guys, since you're doing tree trimming on St. Thomas, where are you putting this green waste?
0: I sound like I should plead the fifth on that one. Where do we dispose of the green waste?
5: We utilize the truck and we dispose of it through the normal practices.
0: Our corporate line is we dispose of it through the normal practices, Senator. We're short a chipper in the St. Thomas District to mulch up that stuff, but I would have to get back to you on the specifics of what we're doing with the green waste. You know, green waste disposal has been an issue with the landfill. I don't know if we have any special arrangements with them, but I'll get back to you on that. I'm not certain. I don't have my operations folks on the line department here with me today.
4: And the Canaan Road, you say shortly in a month, 2 months to start that, the pipe, the water line on Canaan Road.
0: Go ahead, Mr. Hodge.
6: Good afternoon. Good evening, Noel Hodge. So we are soliciting quotes right now, so we expect within the next, I would say, 4 months or so, we should be able to get contracts and get a contractor out there to start the work.
4: Yeah, okay. And you also mentioned about, you say you had the 5,000 meters, so all meters have to be changed? Electrical?
0: 35,000, yes. We are going to go back in and we're going to install a brand new meter on every single residential, commercial, and even net metering customers' meter.
4: Okay, good. So even the meters are working now that you guys are reading from the office, everything has to change?
0: Everything has to change. We're migrating to a new system, and so those meters will be obsolete for our purposes. Everything has to be changed.
4: And as we speak about street light, why are we not going back to the solar lights? And we... because I see that the maintenance is, you said, 427 at 17,500 lights. We're looking at over $7.4 million in maintenance.
0: The street lights were never solar lights. I know they had that appearance. In order for those to have been truly solar lights, they would have, remember, the lights come on at night, the solar comes on in the day. What's been missing is a battery to store that daytime energy to actually deploy it at night. The best way to describe that project is WAPA put up solar panels, which do feed into the grid. Those that stayed up after the hurricane, they feed into the grid. but they don't power the light directly. The light was still powered off of the grid.
4: Oh, okay. That's why I guess we're on the same.
0: I was fooled as well, sir. as well too.
4: So since we're speaking about batteries, do we have any plans like for the most vulnerable folks in our community, either you're on a machine or something, and with the power outage, especially in the St. Thomas district, having some batteries maybe in some of the elderly homes, so at least take them through the evening, at least for the, especially those who are on these breathing machines and stuff, so someone could be charged.
0: Absolutely, Senator, you're talking my language. We like to promote resilience for our customers. The Energy Office has rolled out a program to help those people that have medical needs. They are actually distributing batteries right now. They've been promoting that for the last couple of months. We have provided them with a customer listing of folks we thought that could benefit from the program, and we are now looking at seeing how we can amp up their program and help them reach more customers. We are also looking at the battery technology is coming to a point where it's a very convenient for your refrigerator, different things. You don't need to have a whole generator. Just need a UPS on some of your key appliances, and we are exploring that. We have some ideas that we hope to roll out this fiscal year as well.
4: I see you have the vacancies. Do you have a whole slew of vacancies? How much individual do you hire this year, 2026?
0: This year, I think we hired 69 positions. Give me a quick second here. I'm sorry. Give me a quick section.
3: Time.
0: We had, in FY26, we had 65 new hires. We had 67 promotions. We had 65 new hires.
4: And for the listening public, how do people apply for these jobs?
0: Online, everything is online. 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
4: And
0: WAPA.ai.
4: Okay, and wrapping it up, I know that since you have a crew that's really have to rely on the mechanics, how much certified mechanics you have in your shop?
0: Auto mechanics or
4: auto
0: or
4: mechanics?
0: Industrial?
4: Auto mechanics.
0: Oh.
4: With the trucks that you have, because, I mean, they're going in between lines. You need to make sure that they're certified.
7: Yes, good evening, Senator. Anthony Thomas, Chief Administrative Officer. We have what we call Mechanic 1s and Mechanic 2s in our shops. We actually have 3 open positions right now, and we're looking for qualified individuals with certificates from UTI or any mechanic or diesel mechanic schools. And we have a full trained staff. What is challenging WAPA now is the transition to more electronic vehicles and the changes in the styles and the mechanics of the vehicles that we're buying. So even though it's a Mack truck or it's a international, they're still upgrading to a point where our staff needs to be continuously trained, and we're doing that.
4: Wonderful. Thank you, Mr. Chair. Thank you, guys, for the response. Thank you, Mr. Chair.
2: Thank you very much, Senator Clifford Joseph. Next, the chair will recognize Senator Craig Viele. You're recognized for your 5 minutes.
8: Thank you. Thank you, Mr. Chair, and good evening to everyone. Before I begin my line of questioning, I just want to give some information to Mr. Secretary. Mr. Secretary, a mosquito only lived for 2 to 4 weeks, and you have been complaining about the same mosquito since January. I think you need to change your narrative. It has to be maybe the 10th generation of mosquito that is haunting you in St. Thomas. In reference, and I know you said you wanted to have offline conversation, but the bonds that were floated by the fuel tax was not supposed to be done forever. It was designed to be done over the life of that particular bond that was floating. And if there's an act or authorization to continue the act, need to come to this body. But I don't think at this point that this body is going to give that up when we know that we owe monies for streetlight, et cetera. If we're going to be giving up $3-point-something million a year or $4 million a year, then it should definitely be able to decrease one of the obligations that the government of the Virgin Islands has towards WAPA. So we will be having a discussion as to exactly if that is going to be allowed, and if it's allowed, what obligation we're going to decrease. In reference to your fuel usage, you know, the numbers of 66% diesel in St. Thomas was alarming. It seemed like that number is not moving towards propane. It's like stagnant or decreasing. How many of the watt solar units are utilizing propane?
0: 3 out of the 7 watt solar units utilize propane on a regular basis. There's 4 watt solars on the phase 2 that we've been working through some maintenance issues with watt solar. The biggest impact on that number, though, the watt solars don't use a lot of fuel. Their consumption is fairly low. The big swing in diesel consumption in the St. Thomas District has been unit 15. That unit,
8: so the fact that you have to bring unit 15 online is what has caused a tremendous impact on the use of diesel, because unit 15 only utilizes diesel?
0: No, unit 15 utilizes LPG and diesel. It's a dual-fuel unit. The fact that that unit is offline means I don't have the benefit of that. So I'm running 27, which uses diesel fairly inefficiently, relatively inefficiently compared to the Watsolas. And so that is the big swing between having a primarily more LPG burn in St. Thomas than diesel burn. When 15 returns to service, we'll have more LPG burn in St. Thomas than diesel.
8: So the key is to get off of 27.
0: Yes, sir.
8: And that would be a tremendous fuel savings to St. Thomas, to the Virgin Islands.
0: It would be a tremendous, yes. There's a differential between that LPG and diesel that has consistently stayed about 25% to 30% in differential in BTU costs, cost per BTU.
8: Now, when you look back at your personal costs for fiscal year 26, what was the personal cost for fiscal year 26 after you tally up the numbers?
0: You're asking about the budget, the 26 budget, or actual?
8: Yeah, the 26 are just... You're just passing for the end of June. What was the personnel cost?
0: Budget that we had in FY26 for personnel was, I'm sorry, give us a minute to pull up that 26 budget.
8: And I'm looking for more actuals so that I can do a comparison to what you're projecting.
0: We have actuals as of May. I don't think we haven't done the year-end closeout as yet.
8: Okay.
0: I think we have actuals as of May.
8: So what was the actuals as of May?
0: Personnel, 51.4 million actuals as of May.
8: Okay, and that was the end of May?
0: Yes, FY26, end of May, 51.4 million year to date at that point.
8: Because if I were 11, that's about 5 million, so you're probably going to end up with between 56, 57 million for fiscal year 26. You're proposing in your budget $69 million for fiscal year 27. I think you have a lot of wiggle room in what you're proposing for fiscal year 27 based on the vacancies. I think your numbers are going to actually come in lower than the $69 million that you're proposing for FY27.
0: We're proposing $63.5 million for 27.
8: 63.5? Okay.
0: Yes.
8: I still think it's going to come in a bit lower unless you're really able to ramp up getting all of those individuals on board. Well, when you said you hired 65 new hires, how many separations you had for FY26? You said you were able to hire 65 individuals in FY26. So how many separations did you have?
0: Let me get that figure to you. I have my HR staff in the back. They'll get me that figure.
8: Okay. Were any of your projects affected by the HUD decision?
3: Nine.
0: Yes. To what extent, it's still unclear to us as of today. We do have a battery backup system that we wanted to put for the East End substation. That has not yet gone to procurement. That is not under contract. That is not obligated. And so that is a potential challenge, depending on how we interpret the HUD ruling. Feeders 11 and 12, we're going out for procurement for those two feeders. I am hoping that is free and clear, and that doesn't get caught up. So the things that were not yet quite under contract, I think we are still waiting to get some definitive word on how to proceed. My instructions to my team is to proceed until we are told to not proceed.
8: The battery backup systems for both of the plant, were they already obligated?
0: The battery backup systems are under FEMA. Those are not
8: HUD-funded. Okay, great. The last question, the composite pole project in St. Croix. I'm seeing a lot of the inner neighborhoods that have not yet received composite pole. Is there a stall to that project? Like the whole Herman Hill area, I'm seeing no composite poles. I know it wasn't 100% completion. So is there still work to be done in St. Croix?
0: There's no stall, but I do think the project, as I understand it, contemplated going through and doing the primary circuits. I think we've done a couple. I think Hannah's Rest is one of the few places where we've done neighborhood with composites. No, that's actually underground in Hannah's Rest. I don't know if the original project scope contemplated going into all of the secondary circuits. And I think that project, from the time I got here, has been about 90-something percent complete. I don't think there's much more work to be done. I see some lines in Salt River that we still need to string, but I think we're almost done what we had intended to do on St. Croix.
8: Okay. Thank you so much. Thank you, Mr. Chair.
2: Thank you very much, Senator Vialet. Before we go on to Senator Gittins, who will be the next CEO Knight, what is the game plan for the South Shore in terms of establishing or putting a substation in that location?
0: So I think if you're referring to power generation off on the South Shore. I think this body did work with us to allow us to participate in the free trade zone. I have had discussions with at least two of the three large property owners out there about putting generation assets out there. If we use federal dollars, the caveat is the property has to be property owned or fully controlled by WAPA. And so that is a caveat that we need them to acquiesce to. We do have property out there, but I don't know if it's suitable. It had been explored many years ago to put generation. I think those two failed attempts to put generation on the South Shore by WAPA. We think there's some good real estate that we can utilize, and those discussions are ongoing. We have set aside a portion of our prudent replacement dollars. We have told our progressive design builder that we do have a desire to do generation on the South Shore. Matter of fact, we're really looking at liquefied natural gas, LNG. We think that the South Shore would be a great place for us to finally get to LNG as a fuel source, and that option is still on the table for now.
2: Is there a particular size or capacity being considered?
0: Just rough back of the envelope, I have asked the team to consider at least 40 megawatts of generation on the South Shore of St. Croix.
2: Well, thank you. Thank you for sharing that. At this time, the chair recognizes Senator Kenneth Gittins. You recognize for your 5 minutes.
9: Thank you, Mr. Chair, and good evening to all. You know, CEO Knight, as we speak here now, there's a tropical storm approaching the territory, and I'm just wondering, under the current circumstances, how are we to really trust the ability or have faith in the authority to handle any weather emergency. Can you just tell me briefly, are you able to handle us through any potential storms?
0: From Hurricane Hugo in 1989 till now, probably going back as far back as David and Frederick, we have never failed this community yet. So we are prepared.
9: Well, that's
0: we
9: good
0: do
9: to know.
0: Have our, we
9: that, that,
0: do
9: that,
0: have
9: that's
0: our.
9: That's good to know, but I just want to know with the current circumstances, where are we? The current circumstances.
0: We do have our emergency contracts in place. So, Senators, I want to assure you that even if all resources fall short, we have mutual aid agreements. We have emergency contracts in place. We have emergency contractors, including contractors who are already on the ground, prepared to respond and supplement any areas that we fall short on. But I'll have Mr. Gregoire, who is our incident commander, just add a little bit more color.
9: And we have, how do you call those things, transformers and whatnot on hand?
0: We are working on the procurement. We are racing. Hopefully, your prediction of a storm is not as imminent. We have conversations going on with our supplier about getting us some inventory. We don't have what we need, not to my satisfaction, for a full-scale restoration, but we're hoping to build some inventory with transformers. We need wire. There's some things that we need that we are working with one of our suppliers to provide for us. And those conversations are ongoing, and we hope that within the next couple of weeks we can get the things that we need to have an inventory stockpiled.
9: All right, thank you. But I'm not predicting anything, but I am a realist, and I am paying attention to what's going on out there and potentially heading our way. Let's go to the AMI quickly. The authority had attempted before with this AMI system, went as far as paying a vendor, and the system was never fully implemented. So what is materially different this time, and what contractual safeguards do you have in place now to ensure that the system is fully operational and not merely that the meters were installed?
0: So we've been very particular. You know, I've said before, any lessons that we could learn from the first rollout, we have certainly applied. I do want to just correct the record to say that my understanding is that the system was essentially complete, and the majority, if not all, of our meters were being read. I think we saw some degradation. I think the issue was meters failing before they should have. They're not meeting up to their lifespan. There's been a couple, FEMA and other folks have looked at this to try to figure out why those meters did not last as long as they were intended to. We have looked at getting a fully enclosed system that's purpose-built. What we did before was we put a module that altered or modified our existing meters. What we have done this time around is actually have meters that were built, designed specifically for this role. We're not modifying meters.
10: 1 minute.
0: And, of course, we have made it very clear in our specs
9: okay.
0: What is required. We have extended warranty on these meters.
9: I know you know how to eat up the time, but let's not do that. But I'm going to differ with you because all reports have indicated that this AMI system have never been fully implemented. So I don't understand your response just now. Let's move to the battery backup. How much federal DOI monies were received for the SNIDA project and the Vitima project on St. Thomas? And how much have been spent thus far, and are you on schedule with those federal funds?
0: Both are in the procurement phase. The one that we have proposals on, there's about $3.1 million allocated. Without influencing the proposals for the next one, I'll just say for the purposes of transparency, it's about the same ballpark as far as budget and size. None of the funds have been extended as yet because we haven't yet selected a vendor and executed a contract. But we are in the evaluation phase for the Snyder Hospital, and the second project, once that goes out to procurement, will be for the Fatima EOC.
9: And why wasn't this resiliency investment not also made available for the St. Croix District?
0: We have intentions, as I think the hospital folks said earlier today, we are waiting for them to conclude. We're not going to put the investment in the temporary modulars that are slated to be removed. We are looking forward to their either having them incorporate batteries into their new hospital or supporting them with a similar project once they have started construction on the new hospital. So we do have that in mind. We think it's a good thing to do for critical infrastructure, and we look forward to doing that. The warranty on those AMI meters, by the way, is an 8-year warranty, and there's liquidated damages that we have put in that contract. So if we start having the same level of failure rates and that sort of thing, there's liquidated damages, and they have guaranteed the product for 8 years.
9: All righty. And so you're on schedule with the federal funding for these battery backups, though, correct?
0: Yes, those are DOI grants.
9: Right.
0: So those are fairly, that funding is fairly secure.
9: I just want to make sure, they're secured. I want to make sure that they're expended when the time comes. Now, the time has been covered. The chair is leaning. Just two more things. The legislature appropriated some $200,000 under Act 8868 for the Bobby Hole project. How much of this monies have been expended, and what has actually been completed of this project? And why isn't it finished?
0: We have not received any of the funds. We've expended at least $60,000 putting in temporary repairs. We have a contract that has been pending for some time, awaiting our approval to do the actual permanent repairs that would meet, that would be code compliant. We just have had a challenge getting those funds released in a timely fashion so we can do what we need to do. So what we have there is enough to provide service to our customers, but it's certainly not the permanent solution that we had envisioned when this body asked us to intervene with Bugby Hole.
9: So, I mean, how long has this been now? Because we did two different appropriations. And to hear this today that you still have not received those funds is just mind-boggling. I mean, at what point would you have told us that these funds were not released?
0: I think I did early on ask for intervention to your office, and of course we have written to Finance, OMB, on numerous occasions, at least three occasions I could think of, I think hear some of those correspondence in the past.
9: Well, it was definitely not to my office, because I get calls every day about the completion of this project. So it wasn't to my office. Had I known that, I would have coordinated with the finance chair and whomever else to make sure that we contact OMB to see what's the status of these funds being released. So if you could put something in writing to us, we'll greatly appreciate it so we could follow up on it. I want to close out by asking how much money is currently owed to the authority by the government of the Virgin Islands?
0: That is a moving target. Most of what is owed is within 30 to 60 days. What is really outstanding is the streetlights, which is probably the bulk of it, maybe about $14 million in streetlights. That's probably the largest portion of what is owed. Everything else is fairly current. I think we do have some challenges, I think, with HFA and a couple agencies, but I know they're going to resolve that. They're not, they might be slow payers, they're not non-payers, but the streetlight dilemma is the one that I want to bring to this body's attention.
9: So 14,
0: everybody else is probably within 30 to 60 days of being current.
9: $14 million is the number that you're giving. So before requesting additional government funding, are you offsetting those outstanding amounts against the funding you're requesting?
0: The only funding, I'm not requesting any funding for operations other than the assistance we have sought for help with the PSC. Everything else we are funding through our operating revenues.
9: So anything that you're requesting from us? Anything you're requesting from us, are you offsetting any of these costs?
0: I can certainly do so. That's not a problem. That hasn't necessarily been the formal arrangement in the past, but I'm certainly willing to do so. The only thing that we ask the government to do is just pay your bill as timely as you can. Right now, when I came in, we were under an emergency. We were getting regular subsidies. We weaned ourselves off of that. Well, the Senate weaned us off of it in December of 2024, and I've not been back to that well during my tenure. All we ask is to pay the bills on time. And certainly anything you give us, we can apply against the streetlight balance, certainly.
9: Thank you. Thank you for that response. I'm just surprised that you're not getting paid on time still, even with the single-payer utility fund in place. That's supposed to be up to date at this time.
0: The single payer works well. We don't have an issue with a single payer. Sometimes the hospitals and waste management payment lags, and then sometimes we have instrumentalities that fall behind.
9: So semi-autonomous and autonomous agencies again.
0: Yes.
9: Thank you, Mr. Chair, and thank you for your responses.
2: Thank you very much, Senator Gittins. As we round out the night, I wanted to ask you, CEO, in regards to the cassava garden, the facility over in Estate Pearl, when are you having discussion in regards to when you'll be able to energize that building?
0: That's an active conversation that the line department has been working on. I don't have an update with me today, but we are moving post haste to energize that cassava gardens building. I'm surprised to hear that we're not finished as yet. That's something we've been working on for at least the last few weeks. So I'll check on the status of that for you, Senator.
2: Yeah, there were conversations just today that we're still pending energizing that building. Are you completely out of any relationship with VTOL at this time?
0: Yes, we have no relationship with VTOL at this time.
2: Excellent. And we have heard of the legislative action that you have requested. I'll tell you that individually, several senators are undertaking some of those, and we're hoping to at least at some point either move anonymous or bill to be able to bring all of it into the fold, or at least try to move them into one consolidated bill so we could address all of those concerns there. I wanted to ask any of my colleagues, do you have any burning questions? I'll allow for one burning question as we move towards wrap up. We have a 8 o'clock hard stop. Any burning questions from my colleagues?
10: Yes.
11: Halloween.
10: Yes, Mr. Chairman.
2: All right, so we'll go in order. We'll start off with Senator Carla Joseph. A burning question. One.
10: Yes. Thank you so kindly, Mr. Chairman. I would like to ask CEO Knight, do you anticipate any other power outage in the St. Thomas, St. John district?
11: Yeah.
10: Tonight, for this week.
0: Okay.
10: And let us know in advance so we could prepare ourselves.
0: All right. Let me thank you for the question. So give me an opportunity to communicate to the audience. We are trying to complete the repairs of that valve at the propane terminal. That requires perhaps another 5 hours engagement tonight.
10: Cheese and bread.
0: We believe that we can operate the system on diesel only without in the wee hours of the morning without having to disrupt power. Last night, and we haven't yet understood why, we've been looking at the history of the demand over the last couple of weeks. The demand last night was particularly high, and that forced us to rotate power between those hours when we were working on the valve. I guess the caution is that that's a possibility again tonight, but it shouldn't be any, it should be a rotation, no longer than 2 hours for those affected feeders.
10: What are the feeders, Mr. CEO? What are the feeders? Because we are suffering.
0: We will probably try to rotate whatever we took off last night. We'll probably try to give them a break and rotate some other feeders. But again, there's no way. Let me be clear. We are in a situation, and I think the last time I was here, I explained, we are in a situation where capacity is tight. All of the generators that are working in the plant, I need them to stay working. When I take off those three generators I'm going to turn off tonight, it's going to leave me with just enough to meet the load, 47 megawatts of power to meet the load. The overnight peak has been about 47 megawatts. If for some reason, and it's been very hot, everybody's running air conditioning, the load is up. If we exceed that 47 megawatts, I do have to take off additional generation. Until we get 15 repaired, 23 repaired, until we get temporary power into the plant, until we get solar into the plant, until those St. John units are installed, until some combination, one or more of those things occur, we're going to be at a very tender capacity situation in St. Thomas. And that's just the reality. We have to do maintenance. We can't defer it. It's better we schedule it and plan it than it do what it did to us the other night when it failed without us being able to plan accordingly. So without personnel in the plant, without us being able to react, at 2:13 in the morning, the valve failed, which we knew the valve had needed to be replaced. At least this time, it's a controlled environment. My team is going to be out there from midnight, and we're going to be doing the best we can to maintain, to minimize the interruption and disruption to the greatest extent possible. And when we're done, we'll have a new valve that hopefully we won't have a reoccurrence of this anytime soon. So the one thing we try to do whenever we have an issue or malfunction is to make sure that doesn't become a problem again in the future. We're going to take care of that valve tonight.
10: This is torture for us. This is torture. This is torture.
0: I understand.
10: This is really torture. I can't even say thank you.
0: That is, yes, I understand. We are working towards addressing those situations, but the years of deferred maintenance, foregoing fuel, deferred fuel balances, all of those things, the chickens who come home to roost, and the plant that I inherited, it was in a bad state. It's in a bad state. We're gonna get ourselves out of it. And I was hoping that we could put some of these measures in place before the realities that we're now experiencing occurred. But
2: Mr. Knight, you're thinking about that could be from midnight tonight until about 5 a.m.
0: 12 to 5 a.m. That's correct, sir.
2: All right. Let's go on to the next senator. Again, the one burning question, Senator DeGraff, you recognize?
11: Thank you, Mr. Chair. You came, with all due respect, you came before us with increases you want, cut-off fee you want to raise it, and different things. $2.8 million you have in your budget, you have in 26. Because, again, your numbers are a bit vague for me. I don't have a solid number to jump on. But I think that $2.8 we're looking for in 27, you have it in 26. With how the current going off, the amount of appliances, TVs, machinery, different electronics that people have lost from, in addition to being hot and inconvenient, destroyed. I know people calling me about washers and dryers and stuff, destroyed, that they won't get compensated for. This is what's happening. WAPA is systematically deteriorating and destroying the territory. And you and your team, you're working, yeah, but to hear that you know a valve was defective, and it's like everybody went home and went sleep, leave the system there by itself, that you have to scramble to pull people, that's the message that's coming across. And it's not fair to us. Ain't fair for yourself.
0: Let me correct that statement when you're done.
11: Yes, okay. Because I'm going based on what you said. You didn't have the personnel around, but you knew the valve was bad.
0: I explained the situation earlier, so I didn't go into the details. But let me explain it again once you're done.
11: Well, that would be my one question.
0: Okay.
11: Explain that so we could be aware.
0: Sunday, we knew that we had a malfunctioning valve. St. Niles told us that they were having an issue with the valve. I think we had an outage related to it. We scheduled maintenance. St. Niles is responsible for operations and maintenance of the terminal. That night when we were expecting to take off the power so they could do what they had to do, they told us they weren't quite ready. They would need some support from WAPA. We said we were not ready. We would regroup the next morning, and we would plan last night to do what we have to do. The valve failed before we could get to it to do the proper maintenance. We only learned of the issue
11: but
0: the day before.
11: That's why I say it becomes an excuse because you knew. So in other words, we are suffering.
0: The responsibility was on the operation, the O&M contractor to do the repair. We were prepared to do the work, but their technical assistant that needed to come in did not come in when they were supposed to. I guess they were coming from off island. And so they could not do the work. It's not an excuse. It's just how things unfold.
2: One at a time.
11: So just to, you're teeing in a very important and dangerous job, and I appreciate whatever the electricity is on, but let's not make excuses. To me, it's an excuse to the people to tell us that you know a valve bad, and then, hey, we monitor it. It got to be monitored 24/7. Until it's fixed. Thank you for the time, Mr. Chair.
2: Thank you very much. We'll move on to the next senator, Senator Ray Fonseca. You recognize for your burning question.
12: Yes, thank you, Mr. Chair. So, first of all, I want to congratulate the hardworking WAPA employees. We know you put all your energy and you do your best. I want to ask you, Mr. Woodnight, the Wärtsilä generators, now that we've had them running or not running, constantly for a few years. What's your assessment? How would you rate the Wärtsilä generators? And if you're going to buy new generators again, are you going to continue with the Wärtsilä brand?
0: We are currently procuring new generators as we speak. What we have procured is solar turbines. Don't be a fool. It's not solar. It's just the name of the company. They're a subsidiary of Caterpillar. And we've made a decision that is the direction that we need to go in for generation purposes. And so based on availability of generators, based on what we were looking for as far as specs, we seem to be making a transition to embracing the solar turbines as the permanent fleet, the temporary and ultimately permanent fleet. Sure. My assessment of the Wärtsilä is very fuel efficient, very good for peaking and supplementing our heavy-duty turbines. The purpose-built Wärtsiläs are run on LPG solely. They work exactly as they're supposed to. I don't have any issues with them. Very reliable. Wärtsiläs run very reliably on diesel. The dual fuel probably was a challenge on the maintenance side of things. We continue to fight with the maintenance related. I think we love our old gas turbines that could switch back and forth without issue. And so I think we try to replicate that. We will ultimately find the engineering solutions that allow us to keep up with the maintenance of those units and keep them on LPG operation. But we've made a decision as to what we think the future fleet looks like already.
12: Okay. Thank you, Mr. Chair, for the time.
2: Thank you. Thank you very much, Senator Fonseca. Senator Frederick, you recognize for your burning question.
13: Thank you very much, Mr. Chair. My question is to Ms. Kelly real quick. If you could tell me what the balances are for the line of credit, Bank 1, Bank 2, and the maturity on those.
14: Excuse me, just 1 minute, sir. Lorraine Kelly, Chief Financial Officer. The lines of credit, you want me to go through them one by one again, or just the totals?
13: The balances. Total, just the balances, yeah.
14: The balance is with Banco the spreadsheet that I have in front of me just has them individually. So give me just a minute to add them all up.
13: Okay, tell you what. Can you go ahead and submit that through the chair in the...
14: Yes, I will.
13: Yeah. We run out of time, so thank you very much. Thank you very much, Mr. Chair.
2: Thank you very much, Senator Frederick. Senator Gittins, you recognize you. Good.
13: Oh, very well.
2: At this time, Mr. Knight, I'll give you an opportunity to do a one-minute close-off.
0: I just want to thank the body for giving us this opportunity to discuss our finances. Certainly our customers, unlike a lot of the other government entities, or most government entities, we are a business that depends on our customers to generate the revenues that we operate out of. And so it's always important for us to reach back out and inform the community and our customers as to what our true financial status is. I thank this body for affording us this opportunity. There are, I don't like to use that word fix. I know everybody throws it around. But certainly there are things that we can do to continue to improve and enhance our stability, things to reduce our costs, and things to improve our reliability. We're going through a very difficult period. That difficult period had a start. It has a reason. It has an end, most importantly. And so I don't want anyone to think that it's indicative of the permanent mode of operation for WAPA. I heard the phrase that we're deteriorating. And as I said, you know, some of the progress that we're making is being masked by some of the more acute recent issues that we've been having. Those issues were long in the making. The solutions have been long in the making. But if I want to leave here on a positive note, I want to show this body that those solutions are no longer plans and ideas and concepts and thoughts. Those are actually contracts and workers out there working, procurements being taking place, new equipment being installed. And most importantly, I don't want this body to lose sight of the fact that while we're working on the physical plant, we've been rehabilitating our financial situation as well. And I want the body to know that that's also part of the transformation that WAPA is undergoing right now. Thank you for your time.
2: Thank you very much, Mr. Knight, and to the team. Again, we extend our appreciation for the hard work. It's not lost on us of the fact that we have individuals that continue to put their life on the line to respond to some of these emergencies, these crises that may be happening, brave the weather at times and really expose themselves, their family, and just being out there. So we want to make sure that we're extending our commendations and appreciation to the men and women of WAPA and that continue to do the heavy lifting that's required here. There is a level of frustration. I would not deny that. And, you know, we have to continue to communicate, and it's very important that you continue to communicate with the public, as well as we at some point have to be able to provide some type of relief, some stipend, some mechanism where we're replacing individuals that may have sustained loss of groceries, extensive loss of equipment, consequential to power surges and these type of things. As a government, we have some responsibility there to address that as well. So again, please extend our appreciation to the men and women. Thank you for being here and giving us an update, you know, outside of the $2.8 million that you've asked for. I mean, we really don't fund the Virgin Islands Water and Power Authority under normal circumstances, so we appreciate you being here and providing an update to the community in terms of your financial health of the Virgin Islands Water and Power Authority. At this time, I'd like to thank our central staff, our hardworking central staff that have been out since early this morning. Thank you for being here. Thank you to my staff. Thank you to my colleagues that remain in the paint with me, and just thank you to all for this Budget and Appropriations and Finance Committee hearing. The Committee of Budget, Appropriations, and Finance of August 12, 2026 is hereby adjourned. God bless. Good evening.
6: Yep.